0: I love it. I think Kansas City is a beautiful city. Got involved with Casey Tenants during the pandemic, towards the middle of the pandemic, and I've been kind of on and off, but, you know, I love the organization, and I'm happy to be here, and I'm very excited to talk about the World Cup, which is happening. It's happening.
1: Mm-hmm. All right, Taki. Here we go. You wrote an essay titled Gentrification of the World Cup. Tell us a little bit more about the World Cup, its history of destroying communities and committing human rights abuses.
0: Yes, absolutely. I think before I answer that question, I want to say one thing about the cultural significance of the World Cup, because I feel like the cultural significance of the World Cup is not something that is very clear to most people. I've been watching the World Cup since I was in primary school. It's one of the things that my dad and I did together as I was growing up. I've seen many World Cups. I think the first game I saw when I was in elementary school was Sweden was playing. And I sat down and I watched that game with my dad, and he explained the rules of soccer to me. And then I want to also say that in 1994, the World Cup was in the U.S., and we were living in Boston at the time. That's where I went to high school. And Greece, my family is from Greece, actually made it to the tournament that year. And my dad took us to see a game. We saw the Greece-Argentina game. We lost very badly. However, I had the pleasure of meeting Diego Maradona, who is, in my opinion, one of the best soccer players of the late 20th century, certainly of the 80s. And Maradona is an interesting character because Maradona was always a very left-wing guy.
1: Okay.
0: He was friends with Fidel Castro, and he was friends with Hugo Chavez. And he was very outspoken. He grew up in the slums north of Buenos Aires. He came from a very poor working-class family, and he never forgot where he came from. And I wanted to say those two things because the gentrification of the World Cup is all related to that. The World Cup for many years now has become more and more commercialized and gentrified, as I said in the essay. And I mean, two things I want to point out, which your listeners may not know, was that, you know, the World Cup was held in Brazil. Okay, it was in Brazil. I think it was in 2014. And when FIFA came to Brazil, there were mass evictions of families in slums. Favelas is what they're called in Brazil. More than 22,000 families were evicted from their homes.
1: And that ain't right.
0: No, that ain't right. And they had lived there for generations. And their homes were demolished to make way for parking lots and stadiums. And they never got any compensation. And the lucky ones were relocated to substandard housing, and the unlucky ones became unhoused. This was not only in 2014. It happened again in 2022. The World Cup was in Qatar, which is a Middle Eastern country. Migrant workers, the stadiums in Qatar were mainly built by migrant workers from South Asia. They're imported. I hate to use that word, but they're basically imported into Qatar, and they're used as construction labor. And many died. Many died building the stadiums in Qatar. And it was horrible. And so FIFA has been taking a downward trajectory for many years now. This is not a new thing for FIFA. The latest iteration is here in Kansas City in the U.S., but FIFA is a very corrupt organization.
2: That's a lot for people to go through for a World Cup, for something that's just temporary.
0: Yeah.
2: You know, I mean, they're putting a lot of money into bringing folks from all over the world here, but they're not putting any money into the city for the people that already reside here.
1: Right.
2: And we're being, you know, upheavaled about a lot of things with the World Cup being here in Kansas City. There's a lot that FIFA demands that a city do that we normally wouldn't have to. And I don't think it's fair. These billionaires have these sporting events And there's no regard for the folks that live in these cities, it seems.
1: Right.
2: You know, it's really sad.
0: Yeah, and the jail. I mean, you know.
2: Yeah, that
0: jail.
2: So
0: the temporary modular jail that many people, particularly Decarcerate KC, has been talking about now for many years, for many months. I mean, Councilman Wes Rogers admitted on the record in council. I'll pull up the quote for you, what he said. Councilman Wes Rogers said in a council session that a modular jail, open quote, would serve two purposes. It would give us much-needed beds for the World Cup, and it would get us by until the new permanent jail is built. Mm-hmm. So it's, I mean, you know, he admitted it.
2: Yeah.
3: Yeah.
1: Wow.
2: That's wild. They build a jail, and then they're going to house the World Cup people in the jail until the World Cup is over. And then they'll fill it up with folks that they want to incarcerate.
0: Yeah. I mean, I don't think the jail is fully functional, but there obviously there are some people in it.
4: So, Taki, one of the things that I read was that someone commented from the renderings of the jails that it looks like an ICE detention center.
0: Yeah.
1: Wow.
0: Yeah.
1: Unfortunately, I do have someone that's in that jail. I've been communicating with, but I don't really know how that's going. You know,
0: right.
1: How they're doing as far as the jail is concerned.
0: Right.
1: Yeah.
0: No, I mean, I'm sorry to hear that, Ms. Bell. I'm sure conditions are horrible. As Ron just said, it looks like an ICE detention facility, and ICE is not known for having humane detention facilities.
2: Exactly.
1: Right.
2: Mm-hmm.
0: Right.
1: Yeah.
0: I mean, you know, it's basically, it was built over the course of several months. And I do want to say one thing. The Defender mentioned this. I mentioned this in the article, but I cite the Defender. The company that built the jail is a subsidiary of the contractor that built the detention facility at Guantanamo Bay.
1: Wow.
3: That is Brown and Root, to name them. Yeah.
1: Wow.
2: That's true, too. I saw that in an article on Google. That's really kind of horrifying. Guantanamo Bay?
0: Yeah.
2: Ugh.
0: Yes. So, you know, Guantanamo Bay, FIFA's human rights record is appalling. It has been appalling for years. Everybody knows that FIFA has an appalling human rights record. They come in, they say we're going to support human rights, and they may issue a memo or a report, and nothing happens.
2: Yeah.
3: Mm. And there's also often all these big points made about how much economic impact it's going to have and how it's actually going to trickle down to everyone in the whole city, all of this money that's supposed to be coming in. And I'm sure there is, I mean, obviously billions of dollars being made on this, but not in any way that's actually coming down to the people of Kansas City. And in fact, there's even less, I feel like I've read anytime something's come up about this, hotels that were basically told, you know, we're going to have all of these hundreds of thousands of people coming in, and then that just isn't happening.
1: Right.
3: Oh, because FIFA, surprise, no one wants to come to the U.S. right now.
2: Yes. FIFA canceled a ton of rooms, apparently. You know, like a week or so ago, they had all kinds of hotel rooms blocked, you know, for people that are supposed to be coming here. And they realized that those numbers were not going to happen. And so a lot of the hotels that were ready for all these visitors to come and pack their hotels, you know, they're not showing up.
0: No, and I'll tell you one story. There's dozens of stories like this. One of the FIFA referees, the gentleman was from Somalia, and he's one of Africa's most recognized referees.
2: Yes.
0: And he tried to enter the country to come for the World Cup, and they denied him entry.
2: They blocked him.
0: They sent him away. They sent him back to Somalia.
2: Our government blocked him.
0: And several days later, the state government officials started some rumors that he had connections to terrorists, which are totally false.
2: Exactly.
0: Totally false.
4: Yeah, but that's kind of always the propaganda. If you say anybody's linked to terrorism, then you know, everybody writes them off. Right. Yeah, yeah, pretty much. Yeah.
2: Well, people that know the truth out here in the world have stood behind that ref, and they've made it quite clear that the rhetoric that was put out about him was completely false and unwarranted, and it seemed like mostly a racist thing.
0: Yeah.
2: You know?
0: Yeah, and I mean, the gentleman from Somalia is not the only one. The Iranian team, I want to mention the Iranian team, how badly the U.S. government has treated the Iranian team. Mm-hmm. The Iranian team is staying in Mexico. They didn't even give them visas. They didn't even give them visas. They're staying in Mexico, and they won't even let them stay overnight in the U.S. They came in, they flew for the game in the morning, and they kicked them out as soon as the game was done. Go back to Mexico.
2: Yep. As soon as it was over, they had to, they showed them heading to the buses.
0: Yep.
2: Yeah. So they could go right back to Mexico. They could not even stay a night in the United States.
0: See you later.
2: The World Cup.
3: Yeah.
2: This is the World Cup.
0: So, yeah, there's a lot of questionable activities
2: so
0: happening.
2: So awful. Disgusting.
1: Yeah, I know. Sunrise Movement, they were talking about, you know, how we as residents are feeling so sold out by the city and all the ways that the leaders have sacrificed our well-being to host this World Cup. You know, tourists getting, they get in transit while residents are facing extensive bus cuts after the World Cup right. is over. You know, so it's just ridiculous.
0: Yes.
1: It's ridiculous that they have chosen to do all of this for the World Cup, and we have people who homeless all over and not being able to do the things that need to be done for us here. For the people who live here, mm-hmm. it's just ridiculous. It's ridiculous.
2: Mm-hmm. Val, you mentioned how the you mentioned the world the word homeless.
1: Yeah.
2: Okay. So the city built a shelter
1: mm-hmm.
2: that's supposed to shelter 100 or so folks that have nowhere else to go.
1: Right.
2: That are on the street.
1: Mm-hmm.
2: Supposed to give them a new start. But the big but on that is that the city has said to the homeless, this center that we built for you is here, but only after the World Cup is gone.
1: Right.
2: Because they're going to use it to house World Cup visitors.
1: Right.
2: Or players. Oh, that's awful. I wouldn't want to be a World Cup player staying in a homeless shelter. Especially the from what I gather is in that place.
1: Mm-hmm.
2: It just doesn't seem right that where all these millions of dollars go to, you know? And then on top of everything, Val, you also mentioned the buses.
1: Yeah.
2: The World Cup people have all these charter buses that they can take around town to go wherever they need to go, get back and forth to matches and so forth. Meanwhile, Nelson, what's happening with our buses? We have people here in Kansas City that can't get to work, can't get to school, can't get to the shopping centers, all kinds of things because our city decided that we weren't worth it.
5: Well, Sabrina, let me go ahead and just rewind back to 2019, not 2020. The conversation about zero fare actually began in 2019. It was a nationwide conversation, actually. There was even some people here in Kansas City discussing the possibility and the potential benefits. Now, mind you, the concept of zero fare and just public transportation in general is highly contentious for our younger listeners born after 2000. For those of us, I'm almost 40 years old. You might recall back when I think it was the 2000s or the 90s when the Kansas City Zoo offered free zoo days
2: yeah. Oh, yeah.
5: And launched a UC. Yeah, you remember that.
2: Yeah.
1: I remember that.
5: And the news told one story, but we knew another.
1: Mm-hmm.
5: And they had to, so the Free Zoo Day, at first they literally made it a day. And it didn't go well. I'm not going to go into details there. But there was, I'll just be blunt, a racial subtext to the events that happened. And that's been something nationwide is a trend, but Kansas City, that topic is unique to a lot of public-facing events like the zoo, the Country Club Plaza, Zona Rosa.
1: Mm-hmm.
5: And that's the subtext that underlines any sort of public, mass public infrastructure in Kansas City.
1: Mm-hmm.
5: And so wherever there's a conversation about buses, depending on where the buses go, there's always going to be a conversation about if that's necessary or not. Mm-hmm. And a lot of concerns are, allegedly, in lieu of people's prejudice in certain areas.
1: Okay.
5: Just a reminder that Kansas City is notorious for a Troost Avenue dividing line mm-hmm. that creates a two-tiered society. The reason why I point all of that out is because in 2020, everybody knows what happened and the pandemic broke out.
1: Yep.
5: And because of that, that issue in and of itself that turned society upside down necessitated KCATA to quote-unquote suspend bus fares that March of 2020.
1: Mm-hmm.
5: But that was basically an implementation of what was already being discussed the year prior of going zero fare. At that time, Kansas City was the first city in the nation of its size to implement a zero fare system for its mass public transit, and actually made Kansas City a bit of a leader, nationwide leader in that regard for people who care about public transit and accessibility.
1: Mm-hmm.
5: The reason why that was able to happen was due to federal COVID relief dollars. The United States went into emergency mode and sent trillions of dollars out to keep the nation still working, still operating. And part of that money went to Kansas City and to KCATA,
1: mm-hmm.
5: basically subsidizing the fares. Now, mind you, according to KCATA budgets, beforehand, when they were collecting fares, fares made KCATA about $8 to $12 million a year. Okay.
2: And their budget is what was has been like. Give us a.
5: Well, depends on when.
2: Right,
5: actually,
2: right.
5: Their budget back in 2020 was actually. I think I have it. No, I don't have it pulled up anymore. It was.
2: It has to be in the millions. Right?
5: No, well, it was about $80 million back in 2020. Right. Now, however, in 2024, it was $113 million.
2: Right.
5: And so it went up a good $90, $130, $140 million over the course of 2 or 3 years.
1: Mm-hmm.
5: That was a topic that wasn't talked about a whole lot. The going narrative last year during the budget discussions of when KCATA were saying, hey, we're short money, and City Hall and KCATA were trying to figure out what to do. They were considering cutting routes. Mm-hmm. They were considering cutting Iris. I'm not sure if that ended up happening or not.
2: Yeah.
5: But it was a whole budget crisis in mm-hmm. which mobilized a number of grassroots organizations last year to advocate for mm-hmm. people who rely on the buses.
1: Mm-hmm.
5: But what didn't really get the light shone on is why the bus budget went from 80 to 113 million
2: yeah.
5: dollars over the course of 3 years.
2: Yeah, what's wow. that big gap?
5: That's one thing that just kind of
2: doesn't even make any sense.
1: Right.
2: I don't think we bought any new buses or anything within that time frame. So I wonder what's costing that extra $40 million
5: well,
2: added on to their budget.
5: Well, there were some important questions asked, and there were some creative answers offered by KCATA. By the way, this was you can see this on the business meeting that occurred on March 6, 2025 last year. It's on the Kansas City Clerk's website, and there's charts and graphs and testimony and whatnot. And I'll be researching more of that and printing it out later so that we can look into that more.
2: But, so, let's talk about where we are today with the buses. So we have this new thing where Kansas City just started, brought back the fare. Mm-hmm. So you can't get on the bus free anymore. You have to pay. Mm-hmm. And our residents have to go to a center.
1: Okay. Go ahead.
2: Okay, our residents, our bus riders of KCATA have to go to a center to buy a day pass, a month pass, a week pass, what have you. Now, if you need to take a bus to that center to get the pass, how do you get on the bus when you don't have the pass to begin with? If you don't have a phone to download the app, KCAT app, to get the fare paid for electronically, how do you get the fare? There's so many questions. I want to know first, if you know, Nelson, who started this debacle with this bus fare thing? Because it wasn't thought out, and it's just a mess.
1: And soon as we come back from our break, we'll finish this discussion.
3: Be right back, everyone.
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2: 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Our topic today is about the World Cup and the displacement and all the things that the World Cup has brought to the city. And we're talking with
1: Nelson
2: Randolph and about the KCAT bus thing, which is just absolutely insane. And we're talking with Taki Malinokas. Both are leaders with KC Tenants. So before the break, I had asked Nelson about the bus debacle. Our citizens are having to go to this bus center to pay for bus passes daily, weekly, monthly, and so forth. But there's a lot to that. Nelson, give us a little breakdown on this.
5: Yeah, so the fare system is, it's a quote-unquote contactless system, right? So each of the buses have been equipped with a small, little larger than a Bible, a contraption that's mounted on top of the existing fare boxes that don't work. So there's this little block, a brick, that's mounted on top of them. And similar to what you find in the grocery store. And you can either tap a piece of plastic, a debit or credit card, that has the tap ability on it. So not just the chip, but it also needs to have the little icon with the radio signals on it. So you can either tap that, or you can scan a barcode from a smartphone. And those are the two ways to pay for the fare on the buses. Now, there are, I just found out on my bus ride here, because I use the Cash App, will mail you a debit card with the tap ability on it. If you don't have one yet, go order a new one.
2: Okay. Good to know.
5: Yes, yes. But so at 12th and Charlotte, which is the transit center where you can get reduced fare passes or monthly pass or weekly pass or things of that sort, how do you get there ahead of time?
2: Yeah.
5: We're asking the important questions here on People's About Power Hour.
2: Yeah.
5: It remains a mystery. we are born with feet and two legs, I guess. But other than that, so after you ride a stork over to 12th and Charlotte and it drops you off, you then get in line and then you can pay for, I have not confirmed, but I'm making a blind assumption here that they take cash, I hope.
2: right, because everybody don't have debit and credit cards.
5: Yes, yes. I have a giant change bowl next to my front door with quarters. That's where I used to pay the bus fare back in the day.
2: Right.
5: When I would walk out of the house, I would reach in the bowl and grab some quarters. Or, during the summertime, I would go on the bus with a 20 and stick it in the thing, and then it would send me out a fare card, mm-hmm. yeah, a change card with that $18, and then I keep it in my wallet, and I don't have to worry about anything. Mm. Well, apparently you can get something close to that at 12th and Charlotte. However, there are no change cards. You can get a daily, weekly, or monthly pass. That gets you unlimited bus rides for that duration. That duration begins from your very first bus ride using it. So, for example, if I were to go to 12th and Charlotte tomorrow and get a monthly pass and then not ride the bus until Monday, then I'm able to ride unlimited bus rides 30 days for the next 30 days starting from that Monday.
2: Okay.
5: Yes.
2: Okay. Thank you for that explanation. Mm-hmm. Never knew about that stuff.
1: How did we get here? And when do you think the needs to happen to improve the bus service in Kansas City and the surrounding areas? Right now, this bus system is a joke. It's a joke. And who are the major players in the transit system?
5: Well, so that's a very good question. One thing I learned for the first time last year, getting plugged into City Hall with Casey Tenants Actions, KCATA is not owned by Kansas City. It is its separate company with its own CEO that used to be Frank White III until late last year. That's KCATA is its own separate entity, similar to how University Health is its own entity, or United
2: Port KC,
5: Way.
2: They're their own entity too, aren't they?
5: But say who?
2: Port KC, they're their own entity too.
5: Well, at least it has a city-run board appointed by the mayor, which KCATA doesn't.
2: ATA does not.
5: Yeah, it's its own entity with its own CEO, its own everything. And it gets into contracts with Kansas City. So Kansas City effectively is contracting this company to provide transportation. And then that's the other issue, Val, is that KCAT stands for Kansas City Area Transportation Authority. Years ago, Kansas City and surrounding municipalities would be in a contractual agreement, which is why there's bus routes that go out to Independence, bus routes that go out to Wyandotte County, mm-hmm. so on and so forth. But over the past decade or so, municipalities stopped pitching in, which then burdened Kansas City, the municipality, with the extra costs for running the transportation in the entire area, including outside the city limits. Mm. And so a lot of these things just happened over time, silently. We all know how difficult it is to keep track of politics in general.
2: Right.
5: We're all encumbered with the dumpster fire in Washington, D.C. And it's hard to keep track of the equally large dumpster fire in Jefferson City.
2: Right.
5: And then over right here downtown.
2: Mm. So we have a private entity that runs our area transit. That's kind of wild. I never knew that.
1: I'm just going to make a statement about how these buses and how this system is working and getting people to the World Cup. You know, Kansas City on Tuesday, I believe it was, the World Cup organizers, they have to fix a lot of issues because they had issues with the stadium transit system after the fans got stuck in hour-long traffic jams before the Argentina and Algeria match. Many people was missing the kickoff due to the delays. Many fans reported on social media that they were forced to ditch their official Connect KC-26 shuttles and ride shares, and instead they had to walk several miles to Arrowhead Stadium, you know, just to get there in time. It's just they did not think this all the way out.
2: I think they could have used some organizing skills from KC Tenants, because we seem to organize some huge events here that work out really well, but yet our city doesn't have the imagination or the organizing skills to host the World Cup.
0: And can I just respond to something Ms. Yes. said? I was in an Uber yesterday. The Uber driver is an African immigrant, and I asked him, How's business with the World Cup? And he said, I refuse to go out to Arrowhead, or they're calling it Kansas City Stadium. I refuse. It's Arrowhead still. He wouldn't go out there, because even if you got a ride out there, you were stuck in 2 hours trying to get back. And 2 hours is a lot of money to lose.
1: Yes.
2: Sure is.
1: I know, they were saying that KC-2026 has asked FIFA for changes before Saturday's match between Ecuador and Curacao. The next, that's the next major stress test for the system.
0: Yeah.
1: But it's not clear if anything will be different.
10: No, I was going to say KC 2026.
1: Yes.
10: For whatever reason, FIFA controls the parking lots out there at Arrowhead, and they only had two lots open. That was one of the big problems. And they didn't factor in just the normal rush hour traffic.
1: Right.
0: Right.
2: When I tell you about organizing, that don't make no damn sense.
1: It's just terrible. It's really, wow.
3: You know, there's something almost kind of comforting that the city fouls up transit for all of the people that they're bringing in for this the same way that they do for us on a regular basis.
0: I think it's appropriate.
3: Yeah.
0: Welcome to Kansas City.
1: Right, exactly.
3: This is what it's always like.
1: Exactly. But yeah, it's just really, really a terrible situation. They've actually put us in, and They've just neglected. Let me say that, neglected the people

0: gracious to publish on his website called peoplesinfrastructure.org. You can read it there, The Gentrification of the World Cup. It's in an advanced stage. It was also published by Dan Margolis, who's a longtime journalist in the area. And I just want to read the last paragraph of the essay. There is a reason that the best players came from the favelas of Rio and the shanty towns of Buenos Aires. Soccer is the only sport that belongs completely to the poor. Because you need nothing. You don't need a court. You don't need a net. You don't need equipment. You don't have to pay any fees. And you don't need institutional permission. All you need is a ball. And if you don't have a ball, rags bound up with a string or whatever will roll. In the favelas of Rio, barefoot children take over the concrete streets and play. In northern Uganda, children displaced by war in South Sudan play with a ball made of rags. In the streets of Lagos, during the African Nations Cup, the matches never stop. This is the democratic truth of the beautiful game that no amount of Premier League money or FIFA corruption can ever extinguish. When everything else has been taken, when the landlord has evicted you and the boss has fired you and the government has made clear that your life is expendable, the children still find a flat surface and a round object and play, because the spirit of soccer is not in the stadiums. It is in every favela, every township, every refugee camp, and every park. When the game begins with nothing and everyone is welcome, and the only thing that matters is the ball, and that will never be taken away from us. And that's the end of the quote. But I want to respond. I mean, I think everybody should be asking themselves, I titled this The Gentrification of the World Cup, but, you know, we should ask ourselves who benefits from this.
1: Right, exactly.
2: I don't think it's any one of us sitting here.
0: Right. You want to name names?
1: So who benefits?
2: Yeah.
1: Right.
2: FIFA.
0: It's not only FIFA.
2: Oh, yeah, it gets
0: bigger than
2: that.
0: There's people in Kansas City that benefit quite well.
2: I bet, huh?
0: Right. Sporting KC. The principles of Sporting KC. I mean, I don't think they directly benefit, but, you know, it suits their business model.
1: Right. Right.
3: Mm. The Alphabet Media benefits from this tremendously.
2: Right. Yeah. There you go.
3: You can't see it. And then advertisers, large advertising firms benefit tremendously. You can't turn on your phone, turn on the TV, look at anything without seeing World Cup.
1: Exactly.
3: And they're selling premium advertising space for premium prices. Mm-hmm. So they're the ones that are making away with the bag.
1: Right.
3: Now, the people who are purchasing the advertising, whether they get their 650,000 tourists that they were promised, it remains to be seen.
1: Mm-hmm. Exactly. Yeah.
0: Yeah. It's true. I mean, so it's the word everybody should have imprinted on their mind at this point is I don't know if anybody else has used this, but I think it's appropriate. Sport capitalists.
2: Mm. Hey, there you go.
0: Yes. Sport capitalists.
2: I like that.
0: There are sport capitalists involved.
2: Yes.
0: And whenever you involve capitalists in something, they're there's anything I can say that's appropriate on the radio.
2: I think we can fill in the blanks.
3: Well, the question is, you know, what do we do about it or whatnot, right? What is the antidote or antithesis of gentrification? And it's in your last paragraph. All of this has belonged to the people all along, and it still does. Everything about it, even this whole FIFA project, is still running on the backs of working class people. Mm-hmm. There's plenty of people who are, using food trucks, driving rideshare programs, Uber and Lyft. There's a lot of them. So this whole operation is running on the backs, because it's not just, the bus system is screwing up. So a lot of people are going to fall back on Uber and Lyft. Mm-hmm. So that's going to be at a significant high.
2: Yeah.
3: There's a lot of working people, especially within our base, who that's their primary source of income. And, of course, all these whoever did come into Kansas City from other cities in the nation, definitely not international, they have to eat.
2: Yeah.
3: So there's a lot of DoorDash and Uber Eats drivers additionally, and food service workers. Like, this entire operation runs on us.
2: Yeah.
3: And so if we just act like and acknowledge it's ours, I don't know what that looks like if

0: society were to just, I don't know what, stop working one day. I don't know if that's ever an idea if somebody's ever tried or if it even has a name. I'm just spitballing here.
1: Right.
2: A general strike would be sick.
3: Wouldn't it? That'd be wild.
4: So now, I don't know if we talked about this or not, but what's going to happen to the bus transit system once the World Cup is over?
5: Yeah, let's talk about that.
0: Kind of the similar thing that Taki mentioned about the additional jails, this new high-tech gentrified lit, because effectively the bus system has been gentrified, right?
5: Exactly.
0: On my bus ride here, the guy sitting next to me, the most intelligent people are the ones on the bus, by the way, not the people you find in colleges and universities, right?
5: Okay.
0: You learn, like, the best thing. And so an older gentleman got on, and then he sat next to me, and he listened to the other people get on. And a lot of people are getting on with their reduced fare cards, right?
5: Yeah.
0: Now, of course, in order to, you have to qualify for the reduced fare card. So when you tap it on the machine, a voice speaks and says, "Please show ID." And then the guy was repeating that. You hear that? Please show ID.
5: Wow. Right.
0: You're having to show your ID when you get on the bus. So now the computer knows everywhere you're going at all times, right?
3: Wow, yeah, I never thought of that.
0: I'm reminded of a documentary I saw of people surviving over in a humanitarian camp over in Gaza, where they're still going business as usual, even though a lot of their buildings were bombed.
5: Right.
0: And there's people who get up in the early morning, and then they put a cart and draw it on a mule, and that's their public transit. And people get on the back of the cart without showing an ID.
5: Wow.
0: And then it goes down the main drag, and people are going to get their daily water, get their haircut, get clothes, do all sorts of things. And he just goes up and down the main drag. Mm-hmm. There's your public transit right there.
3: Right.
0: Meanwhile, ours has been fully computerized.
3: And so you're saying we need a mule and a cart to get around.
0: Well, that's better than what I got.
5: And right. So what happens if you don't have an ID?
0: What happens when you don't have a Social Security number?
5: Yes.
1: What happens when you don't have citizenship papers?
5: What happens? Tell us, Nelson.
0: You see how all of that works. And so that's the punchline of the system, is the system in a very roundabout way, just like it does everywhere else, ends up marginalizing, cutting people off from being able to get where they need to go due to this computerized system.
3: It seems intentional.
0: That's because it is by very smart and... I won't say over the air, but yes, people who have a lot of time on their hands.
3: Sinister people.
0: Okay, you said it, not me.
3: I'll say it again, sinister.
0: But even still, with this kind of, you know, technocratic capture of our public transit, people find a way. We've found a way for thousands of years. We'll continue to find ways for a thousand more. And so even with needing electronics in order to get on the bus, there's still ways of getting around, because the bus system does allow for paying for other people still.
5: Right.
0: So if anybody was with me, I could tap my card twice and pay for them.
5: Mm-hmm.
0: And bus drivers are also understanding of different situations as well, as long as you explain it to them and are nice about it.
3: Right.
0: So there's still ways of extending mutual aid to people without means to get people where they need to go on the bus, even if they've been disenfranchised.
3: I'd like to just say that I'd like to see our city become more community oriented with this new bus fare thing. I'm in my late 60s, and back in the day you could go to the neighbor and say, "Hey, if you're going out today, would you mind if I ride along with you to go to the grocery store?" They'd be like, "Yeah, come on." Nowadays, it's like, yeah, if you give me $20, well, not everybody has that.
5: Right.
3: So if you have an elderly neighbor or a disabled neighbor or just a neighbor, can't we all just be neighborly? Can't we all be neighborly and help each other out in situations like this? You see, our world is changing daily so drastically, so quickly, so madly. We need to come together and be a community.
5: Yes, yes.
3: We need to be community.
1: Can I just follow up on that, Ms. Sabrina? I want to say one more thing which relates to the community aspect which you mentioned. I want to specifically praise the people of Lawrence, Kansas.
5: Okay.
1: Lawrence has been absolutely outstanding and very welcoming of the Algerian team. The Algerian team is staying in Lawrence, and Lawrence has gone very far out of their way for them, to the point where one of the local bands played the Algerian national anthem for them. Mm-hmm. They have been very welcoming.
3: They've been making their food.
1: I have nothing but praise for the people of Lawrence, and I say that because we live under the Trump administration,
5: yes,
1: which is xenophobic, racist, patriarchal, sexist, right, and many things. And so for the people of Lawrence to do that while that is our national environment, I think speaks very good to the people of Lawrence. So good for them.
3: Applause for Lawrence. I second that, Taki. That is a beautiful thing that they did out there.
5: Yes.
3: And that's a great example of the way it should be in other cities.
5: Exactly. Yeah, that's how it should be. I have to go back to this bus system and being able to get those passes and stuff. Like, there was only one person in the booth to get your passes. People were standing in line for 4, 5, 6 hours.
2: Like one location to get it, one person doing
5: it. Yeah.
2: Yeah. It feels intentionally, it's like intentionally being done poorly, which I don't know. Whenever I see a public thing that's being run like that, my mm-hmm. suspicious brain activates, and I'm like, oh, they're intentionally trying to run it bad so they can be like, oh, look at how inefficient it is when it's being run publicly, and we should really let us buy it so we can do it better.
0: Daisy, that's it's not just some theory in the back of your mind. It's very real.
5: Right.
0: That used to be legal precedent before this current administration took over. Okay. It's called disparate impact.
5: Mm.
0: When there is a policy and system in place, and then you look at how it affects people by demographic, mm-hmm. okay. And so if you look at this bus fare implementation system and you look at, well, where are all these mostly unemployed people black? What's going on here? Why can't people get to the, why most people can't get to their jobs or get to the hospital non-white, right? That's called disparate impact. That was actual legal precedent that could be actionable in court. Or not even just in court. I'm sorry, not just in court, but through any number of federal agencies.
5: Yeah.
0: Until the current administration took over, right?
2: Of course.
0: And the current Department of Justice is claiming that, well, everything is all fair as long as everybody does it with a smile and a handshake, right? So if this bus system, this fare system, is disproportionately affecting, people on any oppressed axis. However, nobody involved says a racial or sexist slur in the process, then they're in the clear,
2: yeah,
0: as far as this current Department of Justice is concerned.
2: Yeah.
0: That's the way that they like it. And that's the same theory, by the way, that they're rolling back voting rights for black people, by the way.
2: Yeah.
5: Right.
2: Yeah. We do need to be wrapping up here so our next show can get in.
5: All righty.
3: Well, let's thank everybody. Big thank you to Nelson Randolph and Taki Manolokas, leaders with KC Tenants, for a great conversation. This has been great, you guys.
5: Yes,
3: thank you.
5: It has.
3: Thank you, KKFI, for the platform that you've given us to keep our community informed on issues that affect us all. 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

Well, we don't know what happened to Kelly there, but we're going to try to get it back together here. So quickly, he goes for Howard. Well.

Band. That's a great way to start it out with Wakarusa River Band. They are in the studio. They're going to play live for you tonight. They are here in person, absent the one who sang lead on that, which would be Howard, but they're all the rest of them are here. So you're going to hear live music tonight. I've got a couple more recorded by Wakarusa River Band.

Oh, that was wonderful. Oh, my gosh. Fantastic. Debbie Carden on the lead vocals there, backed by Joe Hopkins. And you said that was written by Miranda Lambert? Okay, yeah. So we're going to listen to them live now. They're ready to go. And this first one is actually a song written by Joe, Day and Night. Hit it whenever you guys are ready.

0: Nice. Oh, that was great. Fantastic. Yeah, great way to start off live tonight. And before that, we heard a couple of wonderful songs that they've recorded. So Wakarusa River Band is moving up in the world. So we had Singing the Blues by Howard on the lead there. That was the very first song we played from Wakarusa. Then Tin Man, which Debbie and Joe Hopkins did. And that was a wonderful song with the lead by Joe, Day and Night. So how are you all doing, Debbie?
1: I think we're doing well, guys. Everybody,
2: we're well. We voted on it. We are well.
1: We've got Mark talking, so we're doing well.
2: Yeah, right. That's it, though.
1: Yeah, and I want you to know, Joe's originals are, every time we get together and practice, we're doing, they're just incredible, very moving.
0: Always, yeah. And, of course, you know, we've had the three H's on a few times, and so Joe's part of that. I hope Jerry Haney is listening tonight.
1: Hi, Jerry.
2: He said H right then.
1: Yeah, and we say hi, Jimmy.
0: He did. We could hear it, Jerry.
3: Hi, Jimmy.
0: Yeah, we do want to also say a shout-out to Jimmy. Yeah.
1: Yes, yes.
0: So, and Howard. And I think before we forget it, we want to say, you know, another little heartthrob for our friend Matt Dollar, who has gone to heaven. And we had a wonderful tribute to him, celebration of life at Lucia in Lawrence. And I was there. Oddly enough, I left, and then I find out that I just didn't run into you guys on the patio. I saw Howard, but I didn't see you guys on the patio.
1: So crowded.
0: Yeah, it was packed, and they went for, I forgot how many hours. How long was
1: Seven
0: that?
1: 7 hours of music.
0: Yeah, two to nine or something like that.
1: Really?
4: Yeah.
1: Yeah, Steve says they went to 10:30.
0: And they had something to do. We won't tell the whole story, but there was a horse that also attended. This is a true story. A live horse ended up on the property and I guess came into right in front of the bandstand, right? Yeah. And had to... Well, you know, horses do what they do.
3: They whinny, neigh, and some other stuff.
0: Exactly, stuff. That's right. I was talking about the stuff part of it. Maybe we should introduce all the band members that are here, even though Howard's not here. You know, everybody else, including our new, this is Wakarusa's new steel player.
1: Yes.
0: Yeah, Mike. Definitely. Yeah. Definitely want to, Mike.
5: Paholsky,
0: there you go. It's not that difficult. You know, Mike Paholsky on steel guitar, and he is playing a Zumsteel, which is one of the best guitars made. Bruce Zumsteg, made, you know, right in Missouri. I think, I don't know where he is now, probably around Harrisonville.
5: Yeah, he was around Harrisonville.
0: But I think Doug is carrying on with still making the, whatever they call it, stage one. I don't remember what they named him. They had a student model and this and that, but Bruce himself, I don't think, is making any more guitars. He's retired from the business. But one of the best steel guitars, you know, in the country, known to be. Yeah,
5: yes,
0: no doubt. Who else do you have here, Debbie? I guess, you know, I just figured this out. There's a Larry Carden in the band.
1: Yes.
0: And isn't your last name Carden?
1: Yes, yes.
3: It's a coincidence.
1: I call him Cowboy Carden and call myself... Mrs. Cowboy Carden.
0: Okay.
3: We call them other things at
1: times. Oh, and we have other words we use when we're at home. But, yeah, you know, it's a good thing. So Larry and I had this crazy idea to get a band together, and we were going to do a fundraiser years and years, like, what, over 10 years ago.
3: Yeah, it's been
1: In memory of my dad, raised some money for a local food pantry, which was important to my dad. And Larry said, well, I have friends who play, and I can call these friends. And that is the...
0: That's how you started.
1: That's how we started Walker's.
0: I don't think you've ever told that story on the air. Way to go.
5: Going on 11 years
1: ago. Almost 11 years ago this summer. And as we met each one, they became who we are today. And it's been an amazing run. Most of these guys have been doing this for many, many, many years. I'd never done anything like it. And very grateful that they've helped me feel more confident and feel more relaxed about getting on a stage.
0: Yeah, I don't even remember how we got connected. I have no idea how you first came on the local showcase, but
4: Lenny. I think it was Lenny.
1: Oh, yes,
0: oh,
1: our friend
0: right.
1: Lenny. Hi, Lenny.
0: I hope Lenny is listening.
1: She told us to get a hold of you.
0: There you
1: and
0: go.
1: And you would
0: that's
1: bring
0: her,
1: us
0: that's
1: on.
0: Yeah,
1: and
0: that's
1: that
0: it.
1: Is what she does. Yeah, she's yeah. awesome.
0: Oh, she's fantastic.
1: Yes.
0: Big music fan.
1: Yes.
0: Yeah, yeah. Love her. And also in the band, Mark Hills, the two of the three H's, Mark Hills, Joe Hopkins, we mentioned. And not. We don't want to forget Steve Brown back here
1: right.
0: on
1: right.
0: percussion.
1: Yes, yes.
0: Yeah, so I think we got everybody now. It's great to meet Mike for the first time tonight.
1: Yeah. And then, you know, besides the fact that Mark and Joe are part of the three H's, Steve has another band as well called Crying Out Loud.
0: Oh, man.
1: Yeah.
5: They'll be here July 30th.
0: Yes, exactly.
1: Yes, they're going to be here.
0: Mm-hmm. Yeah, and I was able to meet... the band leader, now his name escapes me.
5: Marcus.
0: Yeah. Because of the Matt Dollar Celebration of Life. True.
1: Right,
0: standing
1: right.
0: there, you know, talking to Billy Ebling. Shout out to Billy and anybody else that, well, all of you folks that we love out there. Let's play one more before we have to take a break. So do you want to do this Knee Deep in the Wakarusa?
1: Yeah, this is a Chuck Mead song. Chuck Mead
0: is coming to Kansas City.
1: Mm-hmm.
0: He's, you know, from Lawrence.
1: Yes.
0: So we'll talk about that some more, but
1: okay.
0: So this is a Chuck Mead song, and they're going to do it right now. Wakarusa River Band, everybody.

0: Wonderful song, truly. Oh, you guys did a great job on that. Hey, I got to say, Steve has the perfect percussion for that. Seriously.
1: He does. Absolutely perfect.
0: Yeah, he's just playing a snare tonight. He didn't bring the full kit, which reminded me that we were going to get the kit from the other room. Well, anyway, I guess it's working.
2: It gives it more of an acoustic feel.
0: There you go. Exactly. So we're going to do just a couple of quick announcements. We'll be right back with more of the local showcase.
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0: Hey, love those guys. They're coming up at midnight tonight. That's in what, 3.5 hours, something like that. And, of course, wedged in between there is the Grateful Dead Hour coming up right after this program at 10 p.m. And I imagine that will be Rick Shale tonight. I want to say a quick thank you to all of the people that contributed to the local showcase on the fund drive. We raised more money than we've ever raised on this particular program. And I also just want to read quickly the names. Dennis Carnahan, Joe Halen, Lanny Ross, Bob Washburn, Jackie Amwig, Pete and Julie Walker Brown did the matches they have done so often. Grant Nelson, one of our most regular guys, Michael Kirch, Dennis Nelson, Stan Adele. And tonight, we were just like, you know, $2 shy of a certain goal that I had. And I said to these guys, hey, do you think there's any way you'd want to throw in some money? They came up with some cash that put us over the top for, you know, like the biggest total we've ever raised on the fund drive for the local showcase. So thank you all. If I missed anybody, please call me and let me know. Like, really read me the riot act. Keith, I gave and you didn't even read my name. So thank you all for giving, both on this drive and so many others who've given. Some of these folks give every single time. They are my regular big givers, and I really appreciate each and every one of you. Thank you for tuning in tonight. Wakarusa River Band is the guest right now. They're going to be on here until about 9 o'clock, and then Papa Dan Smith is coming in to play some music for us. So keep it locked right here on 90.1 FM. I'm Keith Washburn. Grant tells me I should say that more often. So what are you guys going to do next, Debbie?
6: I think we're going to do a song Joe brought to us called Smoke, and it's by a group called 1,000 Horses.
0: All right.
6: 10,000
0: horses.
6: That's I'm so sorry. Okay.
7: That's a lot more horses.
6: 10,000.
0: That's even a better song. I like it now.
7: My bad. 2, 3, 4.

0: Gosh, you guys sound great tonight. That's not to say that you don't always sound great. I'm just saying, man.
1: We know what you mean.
2: Yeah.
1: We can read the hidden message behind what you're saying.
0: It just is really clicking. Oh, my gosh. Do you guys have some live gigs coming up that we can talk about?
3: Thank you for asking.
0: So people can come out and see you.
3: Next week, it's going to be next Tuesday night, June 23rd, in Eudora at the Farmer's Market. We're going to be there from 5:30 to 7:30, so bring a lawn chair. Then August 1st, we'll be in Topeka at the VFW on Huntoon from 7 to 10. That's a Saturday. August 16th, we'll be at the Lucia for the Sunday Roundup, 3 to 6 on Sunday afternoon. August 29th, that's a Saturday, we'll be at the Hometown Olathe Family Farm from 6 to 9. And we've never been there before, so really excited about going there. And then we've got an October 3rd gig at Northside Social, that's a Saturday, from 7 to 10. Really cool place if you've never been there.
1: That's a cool place. I love that place.
0: Yeah. Hometown Olathe Family Farm, which is, you know, I guess Hoff.
3: Yes.
0: Out there, you know, it's for you Kansas folks, it's mm-hmm. way over there on the Kansas side. For you guys who are from Lawrence mostly, right?
3: Right.
0: It's kind of a shorter drive for you.
2: For me, it's a short drive.
3: They're from Olathe. Yes, they're from closer.
0: This is just north of Olathe, more or less, right?
3: Yes.
0: Yeah,
3: right.
0: Nice place.
3: Yeah.
0: By the way, Chuck Mead, we talked about earlier because they played a Chuck Mead song, "Knee Deep on the Wakarusa," and he's as you said, a Lawrence boy mm-hmm. who has made it big. And he's going to be coming into Kansas City, or I should say coming into Lawrence, and one of my favorite places. Haven't been there forever, but yeah.
3: The Bottleneck.
0: The Bottleneck.
3: On Friday, June 26th, 7 o'clock. And when I first heard the name Chuck Mead, he had some relatives working at a place where some of my relatives worked at. And it was, his band was called BR549.
0: That's right. Yeah. Billy told me that.

0: All right, Wakarusa River Band is our guest for the first hour tonight. So glad that we got you guys back.
1: Thank you.
0: It's been
1: Thanks
0: a while.
1: For having us.
0: Yeah, we had you like, I don't know, three times in 1 month or something. Okay, it wasn't that, but, you know, I exaggerate. But it's great to see you.
1: Thank you.
0: And like I say, you guys are sounding fantastic.
1: Thank you. It's great to be here. We enjoy this very much.
0: Yeah. All right, let's do, can we do one more before we break?
1: Yeah.
0: You guys have lots more music, right?
1: Yeah. We're gonna try one here that is a Tracy Chapman song.
0: Okay.
1: Called Give Me One Reason.

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0: All right, back on with the local showcase. I'm Keith Washburn. This is your favorite place to be on Thursday nights. I've got Wakarusa River Band, and we're doing just a little bit of rearranging here. Hence, I was not coming back from the bathroom. I totally swear that I wasn't. I was just trying to rearrange the band a little bit so we can maybe get a little better balance on this next song. And we've got a couple left here. So what do we have here, Debbie? We've got Life's Highway, right?
1: Highway.
0: Yeah, and Blue on Black. Yeah, that may do us for the evening. So can people find you guys on Facebook?
1: Yep, Wakarusa River Band. You'll find us there. And I instead of putting out a schedule months and months and months in advance, I usually just a couple weeks before we're going to be somewhere, we'll post where we're going to be and what we're doing and the times and all of that.
0: Wakarusa, Wakarusa.
1: That is correct.
0: Do you put the initials in there, or do you just...
1: Well, we call ourselves WKRB, for anyone who doesn't know, and you will find us, but it does come up Wakarusa River Band. That's the way you'd have to find us.
0: Okay.
1: In that, yeah.
0: There you go. Lots of gigs coming up.
1: Yeah.
0: Catching them live, including next Tuesday.
1: Yeah, and I wanted to say that one thing that's really helped us get more gigs is going into a recording studio and doing some recordings, some really high-quality recordings. And we did that at Americana Music Academy in Lawrence a couple weeks ago. And it has helped. I mean, this is one example. I sent two of the recordings out to a winery late one night, and by 9 o'clock the next morning, we were booked.
0: Wow.
1: That's how important. And there was no visuals. It was just us, the sound that we do. And the Americana has just opened the brand new recording studio, and the guy that runs that is Brandon. He also is a drum instructor there, and he did an incredible job of bringing our sound.
0: I think you guys sound great on those recordings. And so where is Americana?
1: Is Americana is on Massachusetts Street in Lawrence, Kansas, and they are a nonprofit. I asked him if I could say something about Americana, what would you like me to say? And he said they have been operating in Lawrence since 2002. Their mission is to teach, promote, and support the advancement of all forms of music played in the United States, with a special emphasis on American folk and its influences. They offer all kinds of lessons, house concerts, community events. My favorite thing that they do, every Saturday they have a free jam session. And it doesn't matter if you're a beginner. That's especially what those are for. You can go in there with any instrument.
0: Cool.
1: And it helps get you into that if you've never done that before.
0: Americana.
1: It's
0: on
1: Music
0: Massachusetts. What time
1: Academy.
0: Do they start on Saturdays? Do you know?
1: Usually around 3. That's the jam that has all the beginners with some of the more experienced people in it. And then their recording studio, the purpose is to provide an inviting space for artists of any skill level that want to just share their personal music.
0: Sounds like a great place to check out.
1: It is.
0: Sure.
1: They're really awesome. They do a lot of, because they're nonprofit, they raise a lot of money, and then a lot of kids that would not be able to take lessons are able to, they get scholarships and are able to go. I've taken many lessons there. I think I've had 3 different, maybe 4 different teachers, and I can't say enough about how awesome they are.
0: All right. Let's do, you want to do Life's Highway?
2: Yeah.
0: Next.
1: Let's do it.

0: Fantastic. Love that song. Steve Warner, huh?
1: Yeah.
0: Yeah.
2: It's a name you haven't heard in a while.
0: That's for sure.
1: But it's a great song.
0: Yeah. A lot of talent, that guy. So, Wakarusa River Band. And we've got time for one more. We're going to try to squeeze one in here. And say one more time, where are you going to be next Tuesday and what time?
3: We're going to be at the Farmers Market from 5:30 to 7:30 in Eudora, Kansas.
0: Eudora, Kansas, and Farmers Market.
3: And if you look that up on Facebook, it will be on Facebook, or you can go look up the Eudora Rec Center.
1: It's just off 10 Highway.
3: Yep, just off
1: Church
3: 10
1: Street.
3: Highway.
0: There you go.
3: Yep.
1: Beautiful
3: right.
1: drive.
3: Yes.
0: All right, we're going to let him do one more, and then we're going to bring Papa Dan Smith in. So here we go, Wakarusa River Band.

Fabulous. Oh, my gosh. What a great way to end the show with Wakarusa River Band. We have another hour coming up, though. Papa Dan Smith is coming up right away. And you're listening to 90.1 FM KKFI Kansas City Community Radio.

We completely forgot to mention Sherry Hopkins, who always assists when she comes on the show with Joe, and she's fabulous. So she was here with the rest of the band, and she's a big part of the band, even if she isn't playing music with them. So thank you, Sherry. And Papa Dan is in with me now, and we're almost set to go. We're going to play a track off of his album, and we're going to play some new songs for you, too. Here we go.

0: All right, that is cut number two off the Freedom CD, and Papa Dan is here. He's got some new music coming out as well. We're going to talk about that. Thank you for listening tonight. Thank you to Wakarusa River Band. They were fabulous tonight, as always. And we got to meet their new steel player, Mike Boholski, and all the rest of the gang, Debbie and Larry Carden, Steve Brown, Mark Hills, and, of course, Joe Hopkins, and we said Sherry as well. So thank you to them. Yeah, Papa Dan, how are you doing?
1: I'm doing mighty fine, Keith. How are you?
0: I'm doing well. Yeah, buddy. This is a return appearance by Papa Dan. He's over 30 now, so I said, you know, we ought to have you back on the show. This guy has been around the block, and we're going to talk some history. We got a lot of good stuff to talk about. We're going to go back as far as Blaney's and maybe even farther back than that.
1: Oh, yeah, we can go back to the 60s.
0: Yeah, this guy's had such an amazing life. And so, as I said, he's got some new stuff coming out. When do you think the new CD is going to drop?
1: I think it's going to drop. We're going to drop two singles here real soon.
0: Okay.
1: And one of them's already being played on the one that we're going to play this evening.
0: Which is?
1: It is called This One's on Me, and that will be the title of the new album.
0: Okay.
1: And there'll be about 12 to 14 songs on that particular album, because we're putting about six songs that have been out before. And we're going to share some of those with you this evening.
0: Yeah. And thanks for tuning in, everybody. As I said earlier, if you missed the first half of the show, I named off all the people that gave so generously to this fun drive last week, and as I said, Wakarusa even kicked in tonight because we wanted to go over the highest total we had ever done before. Thank you. Look at this guy. He's pulling out cash money. Thank you, sir.
1: You know, I love so many of all the stations. You know, you got a warm spot in our hearts that you pretty much handle a lot of the singer songwriters local here.
0: I appreciate that. Yeah.
1: And you know, Diana Lynn, and of course her husband and I have been dear friends for decades.
0: Yeah,
1: I won't say how many, but several.
0: It's been a while. Hello to Danny Powell and
1: yes,
0: Diana Lynn.
1: You bet.
0: And she'll be on tomorrow morning with the Tasty Brew at 10 a.m. Don't miss it. It's always a good show. Friday mornings, 10 a.m. We also want to say a shout out to Rockabilly Mood Swing. They'll be on at 5 p.m. tomorrow afternoon, followed by The Real Deal. And I was talking to Rick Dotteridge this afternoon, who comes on with Mike Lytle every now and then. So tune in tomorrow night. Maybe Rick's going to be on there with him. And after that, Scott Bunty at 9 o'clock. So a big lineup all day on Friday. Those are just a few of our favorites. Yeah, Diana Lynn's been doing it a while, and she has a great show.
1: Man,
0: yes,
1: she is.
0: She always has a good show. So you've been hanging around Kansas City, but you moved out to Berkeley. Is that right?
1: Well, that was many, many, many years ago. Now, my granddaughter's born and raised out in San Francisco, and my daughter and her husband live out there. And But the Berkeley thing was around 1970 for me, and I watched Angela Davis speak one day, and I must say that over half of us quit college that day. It was the time of Free Huey, and I'm not going to go into it, but the People's Park Massacre was that very next day, thanks to Ronnie Reagan's bringing in the National Guard. Very interesting time back then, because see, if you were in Berkeley, as long as you were on Telegraph or right around the campus, you were fine. The minute you got a block off of that, these young officers that
0: overzealous
1: would like to throw you up against the wall and see if you had anything. To where if you were over in San Francisco and you were a young person, 17, 18, have you had anything to eat today? There's a place you can go down here and get cleaned up and get yourself something to eat. That's the way the police were speaking to kids over there. Because they had kids at home, too.
0: They were peace officers.
1: There was tens of thousands of people migrating to San Francisco during any given summer. It was the time of love. And 69-70, they supposedly buried the last hippie in 1967 on Haight-Ashbury, but in 1970 it was going alive and well. Let me tell you, I've been to San Francisco not long ago, and it's still alive and well.
0: Well, we're going to be playing off of the Freedom album tonight. We're also going to play some new music for you. And Papa Dan's around town. You know, he gets around Kansas City. And also, you know, you attend some jams here and there, right?
1: That's what I basically do. I support a lot of friends that run those kind of things. And
0: But you were a drummer at one time.
1: I was a drummer. That's how it started. I was a drummer with a bar card and a union card in my pocket and very, very young teenage kid. And we actually made better money than I see today in some cases.
0: Well, I'm guessing
1: for people
0: that was
1: in the business doing the bar scene.
0: Yeah. So that was probably before Don Warner became the president of the union. You probably don't even know who Don Warner is. But, you know, a name known around town who became the union president.
1: Mm-hmm.
0: He's gone to heaven now.
1: Yes.
0: Rest in peace, Don. Well, let's play another cut off of this. We'll play cut three. Which
1: yes.
0: Is?
1: Now, this is the only one that I did not actually write, but I did rearrange. And people kind of know that I rearrange songs from time to time. I certainly rearrange lyrics because it's a very positive platform that you have there. And you don't want to be throwing out a lot of negative stuff. So I might take a negative tune and put a positive twist to it. So, but this one thing is an Albert King tune, but we've got a little bit of a Doobie Brothers kind of feel to this arrangement. So, enjoy.
0: We'll listen for it.

0: Wow. I'm going to tell you, Albert King music has never sounded like that. So Papa Dan.
1: On things, then.
0: Yeah, Papa Dan did a number there. Wow, that is a great arrangement. And you had some fantastic talent on that. But during the break, we were talking about he used to do jingles for, you know, radio and TV.
1: Mm-hmm.
0: And you did Alaskan Furs. Now, some of you will remember this, right?
1: Oh, well, the thing is, it was Denny Osborne is the keyboard player you're going to hear a lot tonight. Multi-instrumentalist, played 15 different instruments fluently. He was on all kinds of records. And anyway, he's no longer with us. We sent him on his merry way some years back. But anyway, he was the jingle guy. And I had an ad agency going on, and I had Sunbeam gas grills, and we had Oster blenders and stuff like that. And he was at Video Post. Well, that was a mega machine at the time. With the kind of stuff that you got that you can get for free now, that stuff was $750 to $1,200 an hour to get on that to make your commercials and stuff. Well, Denny also had the music ability, so he was able to, he wrote a lot of jingles. And breaking into the business, this is late 70s, maybe early 80s, you know, the Alaskan Fur thing came up. And, you know, he's got these nice gals, Alaskan Furs, Alaskan Furs.
0: Yeah.
1: They still use it today to break into the business. He sold it for a measly $50.
0: $50.
1: Thinking that there was going to be more coming. And it did cut down a lot of doors for us. It really did. And for him.
0: It was fabulously
1: done. Because we did Car X and Rattle Rattle, Tingle Tingle, Boom Boom Boom. All the stuff that you might kind of remember from the day. But that was Denny.
0: Yeah, I bet you there's lots of you out there, like Johnny B. Good. Do you remember that Alaskan Furs commercial? I certainly do. And by the way, a shout out not only to Johnny B. Good, but Dan Tillman. Michael Kirch is listening tonight, and we said earlier that he was on the list of everybody that gave so generously. And while I was sitting here talking about all of our generous donors, Mr. Dan over here, Papa Dan Smith, pulls some money out of his wallet. So thank you so much. KKFI thanks you. And, you know, you've been on the KKFI more than once, so we appreciate you coming in and supporting us, man.
1: Yeah, and, you know, I had a pretty good time. Well, one time we raised some money that day. I think that was with Frank, who took Wendy's spot there at the 3 to 5 on the blues thing.
0: Yeah, Frank
1: Sorrento. Yeah, I really love his approach.
0: It's great.
1: His background stuff and all that. Top shelf, blah, blah, blah. that's pretty hip.
0: So if you haven't listened on Friday afternoons, I think he comes on either at 2 or 3, but he goes until 5 o'clock.
1: 3 to 5 or something.
0: Yeah, and he's, you know, you get the sense that you're in a bar, that you're in a lounge, and that's the name of the show,
1: It is the lounge, yeah.
0: Right, and it's really, he does a fantastic job and plays some great music.
1: Yeah.
0: And I
1: blues you
0: to
1: can
0: say,
1: use.
0: Yeah, for sure. So he's on right before Rockabilly Mood Swing. Then you got the real deal at 5. I'm sorry. 5 to 7 is Rockabilly Mood Swing. 7 o'clock, the real deal. 9 o'clock, Scott Bunty. And so again, yeah, Frank is fantastic. Starting at 3 o'clock, we think, tomorrow afternoon.
1: Mm-hmm.
0: Yeah, man. So when you produce this album, you want to say who did the mastering and so forth?
1: Well, you know, I did this. Max Berry. And here's somebody I came across. We were both 14-year-old boys. Heart Drive-In, Battle of the Bands. Now we're going back into the later part of the 60s. 66,
0: Battle of the Bands was
1: 67.
0: Big.
1: 67. And they got into the finals, their band from Overland Park. And there, a lot of bands had been in it, but it came down to this. And I remember looking up at the stage and going, wait a minute. You couldn't be over 17. There was prerequisites of this Battle of the Bands, right? And I'm going, no way. This guy's like 6'2". He's shaving already, and he's in the 8th grade, only to find out he's 6 months younger than me.
0: Is that true?
1: Yes.
0: Wow. Yeah,
1: and Max Berry and I have known each other for a long, long time. And I've put him back on when we started this new project. I've tried to put as much of the dream team that we had before that's still with us as I possibly could for these
0: first
1: couple of songs.
0: Yeah.
1: And it's proved out well. Max grooves on it. I mean, we all go back decades. Probably more than what we want to say.
0: There you go.
1: I'll say it. I'm 73 years old, and I'm loving it, folks. I'm loving it. The Papa loves it.
0: Yep. Max Groove has been on this show, and he's fabulous. He plays out there at Sullivan Steakhouse every now and then.
1: He's out there every Friday night with Terry Hancock, who's also on my new project. The Reyes brothers are on my new project. Got some other names
0: Man, you know how to do it.
1: Yeah, I'm getting some. I got some of the best in Kansas City.
0: I'll say. And Terry Hancock has been around for a while.
1: Yeah.
0: He's got to be sneaking up on the 73-year-old.
1: No, he's a young little whippersnapper. He's only in his 60s, man.
0: Is that right?
1: Yeah, barely, you know. He's ornery enough, though.
0: By the way, I just talked with Penny Lawrence. She's an upcoming guest on this show, and she's been on before, and I think she's going to try to bring Terry Hancock with her. I know she's bringing Walt Chambers with her, and those guys have a fantastic band. Look for her, Penny, spelled with an I on the end, Penny Lawrence. She's a fabulous talent. Do you want to play the new song, or do you want to play track 4 off of Freedom?
1: No, what we just played was the intro of our show when I had City Streets, and then also Encore Blue when I went out to Vegas. I was in Vegas for 10 years. And mostly played California because my agent knew I wouldn't play smoking venues, and in Nevada, the smoking lamp is lit. So we played California a lot. But anyway, this next song coming up did quite well for me. And it's she's been around for a while, but I love her, and I still play this tune from time to time. And it's, here you go.
0: All right, let's give it a listen right now.

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0: All right, back on the Local Showcase with Papa Dan Smith. And we were just sitting here talking about Harlings Upstairs. Paul Walter is a great name, you know, one of the best drummers. Actually, I went to high school with Paul.
3: Really?
0: And
3: great singer.
0: Is that right?
3: Yeah, he got in the Letterman, and he was touring with the Letterman and a vocal group, and they hired him on his first tryout. And they said, "Yep, you're it." You know. So
0: Papa Dan was a drummer,
3: yes.
0: Like Paul. Paul Walters was a great drummer, mm-hmm. For sure. Known for his drumming, and I guess also a great vocalist.
3: Yeah.
0: But anyway, so Papa Dan decides, well, he's going to take up guitar, get off the drums. How many years did it take you to transition?
3: Well, I started really playing guitar because I had him around my house all the time. Because rehearsals were usually at my house. And anyway, so they'd leave their stuff there and I could learn chords and that kind of thing. So when I was in the Navy, I really bought a guitar. I had an acoustic, I had a nice little Les Paul. I was learning how to do stuff. And but it was 1987 before I actually had the guts to really stand in front of a packed house like Harlings Upstairs can be and do the deal.
0: So do you remember what your first song was?
3: Yeah, it was Stormy Monday, and of course I changed the lyrics because I don't like, oh, so sad. I change all that. You know, and I'm notorious at changing lyrics because I've always felt this is a very strong platform when you're entertaining. What you're putting out into the universe is heavy juju, man. So if you want to put a bunch of miserable stuff out there, you can call it to you. I'd rather call something else.
0: I hear you.
3: And certainly to the audience that I'm performing in front of. Let's have a good time and no misery, please. There's enough of that outside this room. We don't need to put it in here. So, that being said. But anyway, we got a little tune here that was during those times of there's elections going on and stuff. And we were in the studio with a little cut the cake, piece, pick up the pieces kind of group fun thing. Let's just do something. And this little tune's called Who's Who and What Is What.

0: Man, I'm going to tell you, that was some funky stuff there. Love that song. Oh, my gosh. Rick Shale just walked in. He's in the house and ready to do the Grateful Dead Hour. Coming up next at 10 p.m. And he always sticks around for the second set. So he'll be on for a couple hours right after we get finished here in about 20 minutes. So, yeah, and again, thank you, everyone, for giving generously to the fund drive, including Dan Smith, who was sitting here and pulled money out of his billfold tonight. He says, you know, hey, it's not too late to throw in some money, and he did it.
1: Never.
0: Yeah, thank you, sir.
1: I have been known to come down here and throw a C-note down and say, match that, folks, come on.
0: Yeah, that's right.
1: It's so very, very important that, you know, we've always been supportive, but now with the present situation being what it is and who is who and what is what, well, we know what's what. What's what is we're not being supported here with public radio because, well, we tell the truth, and I don't know, it seems to be unpopular.
0: Unpopular at times. You're right. Hey, so, do we want to say Freedom Until the End?
1: I think so. Okay. Right around
0: Let's
1: there.
0: Let's make sure we play the new song, though.
1: Okay,
0: right?
1: Well, you know what? Let's do that, because I tried to put as much of the Dream Team that we used to have. We call it the A-Team. This goes back into the 90s. We had acquired Shooting Stars Studio, which was out and Black Bob and 119th Street when it was still farmland. And we got peacocks walking around. The cows walk up to their fence, and we would be out there because there was a little cul-de-sac and these little one-story kind of office buildings, and that's where the studio was. And there
0: nowhere.
1: Was a Texaco station down the street, and there was this farmhouse kind of restaurant. And the rest of it, the streets had kind of been done, but that was the
0: this is about Black Bob and what?
1: Black Bob and 119th Street.
0: Okay. Olathe. So like, kind of imagine that now.
1: Yeah, it's like cinema. I'm lost. I get out there. I don't even, where am I?
0: There's been a little bit of development there.
1: Yeah, Cinema 20s, 14,000 shops for you to buy stuff you don't need. It's all.

0: 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I'm the host of the Grateful Dead Hour, the weekly audio postcard from the wide musical world of America's best-loved band. 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
1: Back on the air with Dan Smith, and that was his new track, by the way. This One's On Me, way good. And you were saying Jazzy Jazz. I think you probably heard y'all out there that were listening. You didn't even have to listen carefully to hear that flute. Oh, my gosh. She's unbelievable.
2: She's one of a kind, that's for sure.
1: Yes. Oh, my gosh. So I don't know. We've got time for a couple more. We're going to try to end it on time if we can and get Rick Shale on here with the Grateful Dead Hour. But do you want to play track? What track do you want to play next off of the Freedom album? Maybe we should play, we'll play Freedom last. And that is a great track.
2: Yeah, I kind of want to. I'm going to be redoing a song called Somehow that I wrote with the late, great Rowan Allen. And we did record that with Lou Whitney down in Springfield many years ago. And I'm going to redo it, and I'm going to ask High Song Taylor to sing it.
1: All right.
2: And I've got some stuff I'd like to do with Hudspeth, and Hudspeth and Taylor's fabulous.
1: Those guys run.
2: Oh, they're just fabulous human beings as well. The music is just fabulous.
1: No doubt.
2: Anyway, if you ever wanted your life narrated, he would be a great guy to have do it.
1: That's right.
2: But anyway, let's see. There's a tune on there that somebody said, "Man, that sounds like Saturday Night Live." And I'm going, Hope You Find Love. Let's do that.
1: Which track is that, Dean?
2: Is it number 7?
1: I don't know. We'll try 7 and see how it works. Just give it a whirl here.

0: Now that is a great way to end a song. I hope you all find love. Dan, thanks so much for coming in.
1: And I wish you freedom, my brother.
0: Now here we go. We'll end with freedom. Thank you again to Dan, Papa Dan Smith.
1: I wish you all freedom.
0: Yeah, right on. And thank you for listening tonight. I'll be back next week. I'm Keith Washburn.

And a very special good evening to everyone. 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Thursday night, 10 o'clock. You know what that means. It's time for the Grateful Dead Hour. And I hope everyone out there is having a great week and a profitable week and all your goals, dreams, aspirations, and those BHAGs that we're working on are coming true. Because folks, great minds like ours have wills, and the feeble minds have wishes. I also want to thank young retired Tim for handling the helm. Normally, he and I kind of tag team when it's time for fun drive stuff, but he handled it by himself, and it sounds like things went well. So, I don't know the exact numbers. He and I need to sit down and talk about that at some time. But I appreciate those who did call in and those who are going to call in the future fun drive. So thank you, young retired Tim, for doing such a good job last week. All right, let's take a look at the Grateful Dead Hour for tonight. This is a show from June of 1976 in Portland, Oregon. This is from the Play Dead app. Samson and Delilah, Crazy Fingers into Wharf Rat. And yes, I listened. They took the F-bomb out and into Let It Grow. And the second half is more of that show from Portland, Oregon, The Wheel. And then from the 50th anniversary deluxe edition, The Grateful Dead, The Golden Road to Unlimited Devotion. That is the Grateful Dead Hour for tonight. Following the Grateful Dead Hour, of course, is the second set, and I'm putting together some stuff for that as well. My name is Rick. If I can help you in any way, shape, or form, the number here at this wonderful station is 816-931-5534. Or if you'd rather send an email, the address is deadheadrc@aol.com. Those who dance are considered insane, but those who cannot hear the music. And folks, if you were ever lucky enough to see the Grateful Dead live, you know what real music is all about. So yeah, baby, let's do this. Let's have some fun. Friends may come and friends may go, but great music like you were about to hear is here to stay. So yeah, baby, let's do this. Let's have some fun, because life is good. Life is very good. And deadheads out there, say it with me. Those who get Grateful Dead music get life.

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The Grateful Dead returned to touring in June of 1976 after taking 20 months off to work on Blues for Allah, the Grateful Dead movie, and a bunch of great side projects. We're listening to set two of June 3rd, 1976, the first show of that tour. This concert recording is part of a wonderful new high-res streaming service called Play Dead, a collaboration of Rhino Records and Nugs. They started out with a fabulous stash of concert recordings from all eras, and they're adding two new shows every Tuesday. You can find out all about it by visiting playdead.app. Please stay tuned for more from 6376 when the Grateful Dead Hour continues.

0: All right, folks, you're listening to 90.1 FM, KKFI, Kansas City Community Radio. All right, let's see. Coming up on the second half of the Grateful Dead Hour, what do we got here? The Wheel? This is from that Portland, Oregon show we've been listening to. And then from the Grateful Dead 50th Anniversary Deluxe Edition, The Golden Road. That is coming up. But before we listen to that, need to listen to some very important spots. We'll be right back.
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6: Yay! It's the Grateful Dead Hour. I'm David Gans. I'm going to play the encore from 6376 for you now because the rest of set two is too long to fit into this segment. I'll play that for you next week. And remember, this show and a whole bunch more are now available in a new high-res streaming service called Play Dead. 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

0: From the 50th anniversary deluxe remaster of the Grateful Dead's self-titled 1967 debut album. You also heard the encore from June 3rd, 1976 at the Paramount Theater in Portland, Oregon, beautifully remastered by Dave Glasser and available now for streaming on Play Dead. Again, more info on that at playdead.app. We'll hear the rest of 6376 set 2 in next week's Grateful Dead Hour.
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0: 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With certain exceptions, I play a live show every day on YouTube and my Facebook page, DGans Music. 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I have lots of live shows available for streaming and download at Nugs and Bandcamp, and you can buy my music and books in my online store, perfectable.net. 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And from Dead Shows, a Grateful Dead concert-specific mobile reference app. Dead Shows offers set lists for every concert the band ever played, plus individual song, venue, and other stats, guest artists, and more. 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I'm gans@well.com. This has been Grateful Dead Hour number 1969. Thank you for your kind attention, everybody. I'm David Gans, and I'll meet you back here next week.
1: Aww. All right, folks, you're listening to 90.1 FM, KKFI, Kansas City Community Radio. Let's take a look at the Grateful Dead Hour for next week. Let's see, it starts with a little bit of Bob Weir, Heaven Help the Fool album. I call it an album. Salt Lake City, and from 6376 Paramount Theater, this is the show from Portland. We've been listening to, I think this is going to be the end of that show. It Must Have Been the Roses, Around and Around, and the second half goes back to this show, Help on the Way, Slipknot, Franklin's Tower, and One More Saturday Night. That is next week's Grateful Dead Hour. Okay, this is the time when we do the local music scene, and young retired Tim was good enough to get me this list. All right, tomorrow, 6:19, Playdead will be at RJ's Barbecue. Saturday night, 6:20, Casey Bones will be at Lemonade Park. Thursday, 6:25, Casey Bones will be at the West Sider. Friday, 6:26, Casey Bones will be at the Shrine in Tulsa. Saturday, 6:27, Casey Bones will be at the Wave in Wichita. Also, 6:27, Better Off Dead will be at the West Sider. And this will be the Better Off Dead's last show with guitarist Brendan Voigt. Yep. That is the local. Yeah, for the next couple weeks or so. All right. It is time for the second set. Got a little bit of This Is Dead from 7789, Standing on the Moon, and Box of Rain. And this is an interesting version of Box of Rain. It's harried a little bit, but it's okay. Then from Phil and Friends, when they were at the Uptown back in October 2007, their version of The Wheel. And then from View from the Vault 3, West LA Fade Away. Yes, and My Brother Esau, that is The Grateful Dead. And from Garcia Band, Stir It Up. That's going to be kind of a filler until we finish with Bruce Hornsby in the Range, a great version of Jack Starr, but we're going to go ahead and get this party started right now with a little group called Great Caesar's Ghost, their version of Saint Stephen.

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1: Hey, we're breaking up the announcements into a few rounds this year. Round one of artists performing at the 22nd annual KKFI Crossroads Music Fest on Saturday, September 12th are Cat King, Danny McGaw, Max Cooper III, Hello Biplane, Frankie Lynn Cherez and Mercy Fire, Sassa Brass, Artist Mentorship's Rebel Song Academy, Three Trails Tycho, Maddie Lay, and the Future Jazz Ensemble. 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
0: Oh, you guys. Okay. Oh. I need to start a song and get out of here. Everybody have a great weekend. We'll see you guys.

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This is The Local Wave. Got a lot of classics for you tonight. Not a lot of new stuff coming out. We played a whole new album last week, so we're not going back to our roots. We're not going all the way back. But we're picking some of the best stuff that we've experienced in the past little while. So stay tuned.

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1: Hey, we're breaking up the announcements into a few rounds this year. 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

0: Whoa, whoa, whoa, not yet, not yet.
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a beautiful night in the city tonight. I hope you've seen the sliver of a moon and have been listening to the radio and caught Dylan and Dustin's show. Though, if you miss them or want to listen again, you can always find them on the archive, where you'll also find many of our other artists. Though, for tonight, I made it a little something, and I'm so grateful to be here. Let's get to listening.

Hello. We are back after our first set to start. Let's recap what we've heard. We began with Slow Burner by Switholt. Balthus gave us Flesh and Soul. Then we heard Saduva by Gibson Kinty. When I Die by Motherlode. Dindala gave us Say Hi to the Storks. Carry Me Home by Kokoroko. And we just finished Gaia Sunset Part 1 by Jimmy Tinner and Cold Diamond and Mink. It's been a lovely night listening so far. I wanted to say thank you for the calls. It's always nice to hear you're out there listening. I have a couple messages to share, and then we'll get back to the music soon. I also wanted to say thank you for being here. Thank you for all your support during the fun drive. We truly couldn't have any of this without you. Thank you. We'll be back soon.

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I'm Emmy. We're here with the Blue Lagoon, listening for a while now. Let's recap what we've heard. This set began with The Spirit Form by Tommy Guerrero. Samandi gave us Bird. Then we heard Flying Fox by Paint. Horse with a Blind by Pigeon. JNBO gave us Dogs. Then we heard Snow Cat by Leroy Conroy and Sarason. Air gave us Sister Bessie. Then we heard The Wolf by Menahan Street Band. And right now, we're listening to Moccasin by Harlan Pop Trotters. We have lots more listening to go. I just wanted to pop in and say hello. And thank you for being here, supporting our station. We love you so much. We'll be back

and thought I'd pop in to recap after we've been listening for a while. The set began with Black Mamba by TC Connection and Leroy Conroy. Don Cherry gave us Brown Rice. And we heard White Sands Part 2 by The Fabulous Three. And right now, we're listening to Golden State by Skone Cash Players. We have a little more listening to go, but we are creeping towards the end of my hour and a half. Matt will be here soon for Music for Your Peers, and I hope you'll continue to listen. It's been a lovely night hanging out, as always. I wanted to say thank you again for all the calls. And I can't wait to be back in the seat again next week. Until then.

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1: The National Labor Relations Board will soon have a Republican majority, meaning that the rollback of Biden-era union protections is imminent. 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

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Kicking things off with a great track from yesteryear. Music Sounds Better With You by Stardust. I just picked up a compilation CD that had a interesting remix of this very song. It's the whole reason I bought the compilation. I'm really glad I did, because not only is this remix really good, this what you're hearing right now is the just like the regular track, but I'm rambling. Thank you so much for listening, and thank you so much to everyone who donated during last week's and really the last 2 weeks of KKFI Summer Fun Drive. If you didn't see my message that I put out on Instagram, we hit our goal that I had set out for the show, and we made both of our matches. So both of our champions challenges. So thank you so much again to everyone who donated, and could not do this without you. So really appreciate that, giving back not just to me but to the whole community. How about that? Got to give a quick shout out to my man Will. At one time, I thought his real name was Willy Donka. That's not his name. I thought that was his name. It's not his name. He's got a normal last name, and his first name is Will, short for William. So, Will, thank you so much for donating. Thank you. So, I have a few more thanks to give out. The next track coming up is from John Mayer. Walt Grace's Submarine Test, January 1967, coming up next. And that goes out to Ben. Ben and Will, they're sort of a tag team duo, if you will. So anyway, thanks for sticking around. After we get through these thank yous, then it's on to the main portion of the program tonight, where I will be playing songs from my favorite albums of 2026 so far. But I have talked way too long. Let's get back to the music.

All right. In the background, Double Trio 2 by Storm. And let's recap what we listened to before that. Right before that, we heard ESP by Masayoshi Takanaka. That is from the All of Me album. And then before that, we heard John Mayer with Walt Grace's Submarine Test, January 1967. And we kicked things off with Music Sounds Better With You by Stardust. Coming up next, we have Love Takes Miles by Cameron Winter, who will be in Kansas City with his band Geese coming up later this year. And actually, I think they're going to play two shows now. They're going to play not like an early show and a late show. I think it'll just be two different days. But in any event, I have to give shouts out to a lot of folks. So we already covered Will and Ben. Thank you both so much. I also got to give a shout out to my boy Ivan, as well as my friend Junie. Thank you so much. And I'm also, the next song here

is a request from my buddy Ian. Ian and I go all the way back to college. So there we go. Yeah, hope everyone out there is having a fun time. Hope you're enjoying the program so far. And yeah, stick around. We got Cameron Winter, like I said, and then after that, we will be recapping songs, tracks from my favorite albums of 2026 so far. So you don't want to miss that. We got a lot of cool stuff to play for you. I mean, we're going to hear songs from Rat Boys, from DJ Harrison, Sideshow, Scab, Action Bronson. The list goes on, truly. Truly, the list goes on. Gina as well. How about that? So, don't want to go anywhere. So, hope you're having fun. Hope you're enjoying it out there. And if you were there, I was also at the Bystorm concert that was like a few weeks ago. Man, that was such a good show. But in any event, we'll get back to the music. Cameron Winter's up next. Stick around. 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

So if you have been listening, I should say thank you so much once again. Once again, thank you so much to everyone who donated. And yeah, we really, really appreciate you so much for, you know, taking that next step to make sure that KKFI is broadcasting here, now, today, tomorrow, and forever. So let's talk about what we have coming up. It's my favorite songs, my favorite albums of 2026, okay, so far, because we're only 6 months in. I should say, you know, only, it feels like the year's really flown by, but yes, we are 6 months in, so let's do a halfway recap. Everything that has been released from January until now, I did this last year. I think I did it the year before as well. But yeah, we got like 20 different albums in here to feature. And the first one that we'll talk about, and of course I should mention that, even though it was a request, the By Storm album, My Ghost Go Ghost, that is, that would probably be in my top albums of the year as well. But, first one we're going to kick off with that we're going to hear from is the album You by Underscores, who was supposed to come to Lawrence, but I think maybe that show has now been unfortunately canceled, perhaps. I'm actually not entirely sure, because she accepted a opening gig for Charlie XCX on Charlie's new upcoming tour, and so I think Underscores had canceled many of her dates. I mean, hey, totally get it. Good job. You just won like a better job, you know. You didn't really have to do much to do it. I mean, had to release like good music. So anyway, gonna kick off here. Then we're actually gonna take a few minutes for station identification and a few messages. By the way, you're listening to Music for Your Peers here on 90.1 FM KKFI, Kansas City Community Radio. Here's Underscores.

Hey, we're breaking up the announcements into a few rounds this year. Round one of artists performing at the 22nd annual KKFI Crossroads Music Fest on Saturday, September 12th are Cat King, Danny McGaw, Max Cooper III, Hello Biplane, Frankie Lynn Sherez and Mercy Fire, Sassa Brass, Artist Mentorship's Rebel Song Academy, Three Trails Tycho, Maddie Lay, and the Future Jazz Ensemble. We'll be announcing 20 more bands and DJs in the coming weeks that will be performing on 7 stages in the West Bottoms, local makers, vendors, food trucks, and a free day party on the Rock Island Bridge brought to you by Community Lending of America. 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

with blisters on my feet. Rewarded when these hands start bringing Nobel Peace. The barely sober, rarely hold it, only to some kinks. Saratoga type routine, Tarantino type of scenes. At a top of type of feast with carrots in my teeth, which the genie gifted me, fishing 50s out of string. Shit, I'll take them as I please and tip before the drinks.

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And yeah, thanks so much for listening to Music for Your Peers. We really appreciate it. And by we, I mean just me. And couldn't do it without you. So, in any event, let's run through those songs that we just heard. So we kicked that set off with Underscores, who gave us the track Music, and that is from the new album You. And I did not misspeak earlier. I was correct. Unfortunately, she had to cancel her date that was supposed to be held here in Lawrence because she took that opening job with Charlie XCX. So it is what it is. You know what? Just be happy for her. If you're a fan, just be happy. So after that, Genesis Owusu from the new album Red Star Woo and the Worldwide Scourge. We heard the track Falling Both Ways featuring Lady Hawk. Gosh, what a good record. What a good album. Love it so much. Really, really a huge fan. Yeah, that one I've had on repeat for a long time now. You know, since it came out, but who's counting? After that, we heard Rat Boys with the track Open Up. That is from the new album Singin' to an Empty Chair. I think that came out back in March. Got to see Rat Boys here in Kansas City earlier this year, and they were phenomenal. Really great show. Had a lot of fun. And then right after that, we heard from Londa Hecht the title track from her 2026 album, Lucky Now. Just before, you know, what you're hearing in the background right now, we heard a Scab in Mad Commander with the intro track from their newest project called Caviar Cuts. It's the title track. It's also called Caviar Cuts. What a good record. And if you have not seen it, they just put out their CDs. You got to take a look at these things. If you're not, you know, up on game, if you don't know what's going on, you better check those out because they're super, super cool. Right now you're hearing Action Bronson. This is a instrumental cut off of his new album, Planet Frog. It's called Chutney. Up next, we're going to hear from Hemlock Springs, The Beginning of the End. Hope you enjoy it. Stick around. We got a lot of music coming up next. Only one way to hear it. Lock in.

what's good? It's DJ Harrison right here, coming to you live from WDJH 4945 FM. With the groove to make you move. Now make sure y'all stay tuned.

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1: Hey, we're breaking up the announcements into a few rounds this year. 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
2: And welcome back to Music for Your Peers here on KKFI. So let's run through those tracks that we just heard. We got back on the mic. We kicked things off with Hemlock Springs. We heard the track The Beginning of the End. That is from the 2026 album, The Apple Tree Under the Sea. What a great record it is. Then from Gina, who is two artists that came together as a duo. We have Livy. I've never known how to pronounce her artist name. It's Livy, Liv dot E, Liv period E. I just don't know. I've always said Livy. And Kareem Riggins came together on this project that they're calling Gina, and it's phenomenal. I think it's so good. We heard the track That's My Lover from The Pleasure Is Yours. Then, following that, Danny L. Harrell and Caroline Polachek, gave us the track On and On that, gosh, it reminds me so much of, like, kind of, like, 90s techno or, like, even, like, 90s house music a little bit. Gosh, I think it's so good. I love that vibe. That is from Danny L. Harrell's album out this year called Cerulean, which I think is just like chronically slept on. And then we heard two cuts from DJ Harrison. One is like an interstitial track, you know, where he's talking about like, hey, you're listening to DJ Harrison on such and such radio. In interlude is called Smoke Set Break, and I love it because it's, you know, it sounds like, you know, you're listening to a radio station. And of course you are. If you're listening to Music for Your Peers, you are listening to a radio station. So I think that's very fun. And then also from DJ Harrison, we heard Stay Ready featuring Yaya Bay. And that is from, both of those tracks are from the new album out this year called Electro Soul, came out, I think back in like January, right at the beginning of the year. So really great stuff. We're going to kick off now with Sideshow and the track International Soda Club. This is from his, I think you would call it like a 3-disc album called Tigray Funk. So good. It's so like heady and experimental and psychedelic. And it has this great storyline that kind of takes you through the whole album too. And yeah, it's really hypnotic listening to this album, so I love it a lot. It's way up there. So we got about 24 minutes left in the program. We got a lot of songs to get there, not a lot of time, so we'll see where we get. But anyway, thanks so much for listening, sticking around, all that, the other. We appreciate you, but me especially.

0: That was Shadow Be Light from Gorillaz, featuring a whole host of special guests there from the new album, The Mountain, which is, that's also one of my favorite albums of the year. How about that? Right now in the background, you're hearing Navy Blue. He just put out a new record called Surrender. And, that's also one of my favorite albums of the year. Let's run through these, and then I'll get on my way, okay? In that last set, we heard from Villager. We heard the track Lock It. That is from the new album, Carousel. Really good. I saw them open up for Rat Boys. They were phenomenal. Didn't know they existed before then. Then from Charlie Crockett, we heard Fastest Gun Alive. To be fair, it is not my favorite Charlie Crockett album of the year, because that would be Clovis, but Age of the Ram is quite good. It's quite good. So, even though it's not my favorite, it's still good. Unfortunately, because of contractual issues or whatever is happening with Clovis, we cannot play that right now, but we'll hopefully get it back soon. Broken Social Scene up next gave us The Call. That is from their new album, Remember the Humans. Like I said, we already talked about Gorillaz, of course. Navy Blue is playing in the background right now, and I think we'll have a time for two more songs. We'll hear Midriff after Navy Blue, and then we'll finish out with Converge, one of their two albums this year, but Love Is Not Enough was their first record that came out in 2026, and it's my favorite one of theirs so far. So thanks so much for tuning in. Swing by next week, and we'll play some more new music for you. Whatever it happens to be, it may not be new. It might be new to you if you never heard it before. But follow me on Instagram. Just look up Music for Your Peers. That's how you're going to get your best shot at knowing what's going on with the show here, and getting updates and all that, and special shout outs. How about that? So anyway. Take care. See y'all later. Bye-bye. Come again.
1: You would know in words that which you have always known and thought. You would touch with your fingers the naked body of your dreams. And it is well you should. The hidden wellspring of your soul must needs rise and run, murmuring to the sea. And the treasure of your infinite depths would be revealed to your eyes. But let there be no scales to weigh your unknown treasure. And seek not the depths of your knowledge with staff or sounding line. For self is a sea, boundless and measureless.

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Stay tuned for the Heartland Labor Forum, radio that talks back to the boss.

0: Welcome to the Heartland Labor Forum, a weekly show of news, information, and commentary by and for the working people of Kansas City. This show is produced by a team of volunteers from a broad range of workplaces and unions. The views expressed on the Heartland Labor Forum are ours and not necessarily those of KKFI or any unions involved. And welcome again to the Heartland Labor Forum. I'm Judy Ansel. 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We strive to improve wages and working conditions for our plumbers. If you want your project done right the first time, hire a union plumber. The Heartland Labor Forum and KKFI thank our underwriters for their support. On tonight's show, the National Labor Relations Board will soon have a Republican majority, meaning that the rollback of Biden-era union protections is imminent. Tonight on the show, we'll talk to journalist Robert Ayafala of Bloomberg Law about what's next for the NLRB. Then we'll talk to DSA's Elias Garcia about their campaign to get local businesses to sign the Monarch Pledge and say no to ICE. In the news, Trump Justice Department indicts many union members in Minneapolis for conspiracy for opposing ICE. And Burt Nash workers in Lawrence want a union very badly. Our feature at the end of the show is Know Your Rights. And also, we said on our schedule that we'd be interviewing Working Families Friend, but they declined to be on. Now for the news. This is the news from our side, June 18, 2026. On Tuesday, the Trump Justice Department indicted 15 Minnesota activists on conspiracy charges and for belonging to Antifa, a mythical organization. According to Workday Minnesota, a number of those indicted are union members, and according to Labor Notes, two of those arrested had just returned from the Labor Notes conference in Chicago. Kieran Knutson, president of Communications Workers Local 7250, told reporters, quote, trade unionists active in worker assemblies are among those who were arrested. The trade unionists I've known for years are stand-up people who believe in solidarity. They believe an injury to one is an injury to all. They are outstanding union activists in their union and workplace, and I'm proud to know all of them, unquote. Marsha Howard, the president of the teachers chapter of the Minneapolis Federation of Educators, MFE, Local 59, confirmed that trade unionists were among those detained. She said, quote, I find it telling that they are going after unionists, including educators I know of right now, that they are going after workers. I think this is intended to make workers shy away from being vociferous in their opposition to state-sponsored violence by saying things like F ICE and ICE out. They want us to get to a point where we're scared to say the things we should be able to say, unquote. Chelsea Glaubitz Gabio, president of the Minneapolis Regional Labor Federation, AFL-CIO, told Workday Magazine, quote, working people from all walks of life across Minneapolis and its suburbs stepped up for their neighbors throughout Trump's Operation Metro Surge. Tens of thousands of Minnesotans exercised their constitutional rights throughout this past winter, foundational American freedoms, such as the rights to peaceable assembly and advocate for change. Today's federal indictments impacted several of our union members who used their voices alongside many other workers to call for an end to ISIS's so far unaccountable violence. Emmett Doyle, a member of the Carpenters Union, was placed in a cell after he was arrested. He found out who else was arrested as he began singing labor songs, and others joined in from their cells. The Minnesota 15 include union carpenters, electricians, teachers, university staff, and nursing home workers. A defense fund has been set up at chowfed.org. That's chuffed.org.
1: Josh Merchant in the Beacon reported on the proposed Royal Stadium at Crown Center and the city's proposal to raise $600 million to help pay for it. Last week, Stand Up KC and the Missouri Worker Center submitted 2,068 petition signatures to force a public vote. If certified, then Kansas Cityans might be called upon to vote on two ballot measures, one to require a public vote on stadium subsidies, and if that passes, a second one on whether or not to subsidize a new Royal Stadium. Mayor Lucas thinks the petition campaign is too late. The Beacon quoted Terrence Wise, spokesperson for Missouri Workers Power, an affiliate of the Workers Center. Wise said Royals owner John Sherman is a billionaire. The city is ready to hand him over $600 million of our money, while we're told there's nothing left for the schools our kids go to, the buses we ride to work, and the housing we can't afford. According to the Beacon, the stadium would be one of the most expensive major league ballparks of all time at $1.9 billion.
2: The city of Kansas City has a private contractor, LAZ, directing traffic at the airport. But contrary to city requirements, these workers do not have the Class A license, which would authorize them as unarmed uniform officers to control traffic and issue citations for parking violations, nor do they have the training to do so. SEIU Local Number 1 is trying to organize the LAZ workers and has filed a complaint with the city. Last week, the Kansas City Council unanimously passed a resolution of support for LAZ workers in their effort to form a union with SEIU. The resolution was sponsored by Councilman Jonathan Duncan, who said, "Workers help keep airport employees, travelers, and visitors safe, deserve respect, dignity, and a voice on the job. As Kansas City prepares to welcome thousands of travelers for the World Cup, it is in our city's interest to stand with traffic control officers at MCI who are seeking a fair pathway to form a union." The news tonight from our side was read by...
0: One more story.
3: Thanks, Michael. The Lawrence Times reports that frontline staff at Burton Ash Community Health Center say they're fighting for the agency's future and their own when they vote on June 25th on Teamster representation. Workers unionized with IBEW Local 304 in 2024 by an overwhelming majority, but after over 100 hours of bargaining, the IBEW withdrew representation. Staff then requested Burton Ash to voluntarily recognize the Teamsters, but they refused. This triggered an NLRB-supervised election. Case manager Howard Callahan said, "I wouldn't be here if I didn't think that Burton Ash as an agency and its role in the community were worth fighting for. I feel like the agency is at serious risk of losing the plot." Licensed practical nurse Amy Munsterman said, "We want a seat at the table to have our opinions heard and to be involved in making those policies and the procedures. We're the ones ultimately seeing the impact of not having clear and consistent policies." Workers say management has responded by hiring consultants from the American Labor Group and launching an anti-union website. Labor Lab estimates roughly $148,000 has been spent on external consultants and attorneys, plus over $142,000 in related internal costs. A petition calling on Bert Nash to stop union busting and voluntarily recognize the union currently has around 900 signatures. To sign, go to change.org and search for Bert Nash. And the news from our side was read tonight by Judy Ansel, Bruce Nissen, Michael Savoy, and I'm Stephen Hill.

0: From 1968, that was the Rolling Stones with Salt of the Earth. I'm Mark Galis. After a flurry of pro-worker activity by the National Labor Relations Board during the Biden administration, the pendulum is beginning to swing back to more pro-employer policies. The board was without a quorum for all of 2025 after President Trump fired board member Gwen Wilcox in January of that year. With a Republican majority poised to take over the board, what's next for American labor law? Joining us is Robert Iafola, principal legal reporter for Bloomberg Law. He focuses primarily on the NLRB, traditional labor law, employment law, and administrative law. Robert, welcome back to the program.
1: Thanks for having me.
0: So the board currently has three members, two Republican, James Murphy, who's the chair, Scott Mayer, and one Democrat, David Prouty. For almost an entire year, January 2025 to January 2026, the board had no quorum. And in fact, for 5 or 6 months of that, it had one member only, David Prouty. Obviously, when the board has no quorum, it doesn't do anything. But since it's had a quorum at the beginning of the year, what has the board been doing?
1: Yeah. So just to go back to that period where the board had no quorum, you're absolutely correct that the board was not able to act. But it would be a mistake to think that the agency shut down during that period completely. The agency had an experience in which there was a question whether it had a quorum if it had two members. And in the new process Steele decision, the Supreme Court said, no, you know, you need to have at least three. So after that experience, the board set up a bunch of basically deferrals of authority. So should they lose a three-member quorum, the ability to certify new union elections, that goes to regional directors. The authority to request a 10J injunction in court, that went to the GC. So the agency was still able to do its best to continue processing union election cases, to continue investigating unfair labor practice cases, all of these sort of things. But of course, the board being able to act is extremely crucial to the agency's functioning. And when Trump fired Gwen Wilcox, they lost that three-member forum. And so they did have this period of inactivity at the board. And when the board's not able to act, they're not able to, you're often not able to reach finality because the board wasn't even, when it was a one or a two-member board, they weren't even doing what are known as auto-adopts, which are when a administrative law judge rules in a case and nobody appeals that ruling, typically they just automatically adopt it. They don't do any legal reasoning. And in fact, the auto-adopts are signed by the agency's general secretary rather than the board. But they weren't even doing that for that year. So then in January, they finally got their quorum back, and they've been very productive since then. I mean, the board members did a lot of work during that year of not being able to rule in cases to try to identify the low-hanging fruit, figure out those cases in which, you know, there was no real disagreement between Prouty and then Kaplan, who was the Republican before leaving in August, and just do as much as they could to set things up for when the board got its third member and was able to move forward. Like you said, it was down to one member, so they needed the second and third member, but they got those. And yeah, so a lot of these are, like I said, routine cases, refusals to bargain cases, and summary judgment cases, and a lot of unpublished decisions. Sort of reaching finality for the parties, often with little disagreement. There have been a few board decisions that have dissents, I think, but only a handful of them in comparison to the amount of action they've been doing since getting the quorum back.
0: Well, now there's a third GOP member named James Massey who's awaiting Senate confirmation. I believe he's been through the committee hearing. His confirmation appears likely. So what will change when it turns into a 3-to-1 Republican majority?
1: Yeah, so the board is an interesting agency. The board itself has a few different traditions. One of their traditions is that they don't change case law unless they have three votes in the affirmative to set new precedent. So, you know, obviously the second Trump administration has not shown a lot of fealty to sort of collegiality and these sort of norms elsewhere, but the board members still view the agency as an independent agency, and they stuck to that tradition, and they've had opportunities to rethink some controversial Biden era precedents, but they've declined that until they get, you know, a third member in the affirmative. So, as you mentioned, James Macy had his confirmation hearing, I believe it was last week. There was no real hiccups, no reason to think that he wouldn't get confirmed. He's basically a longtime management side labor and employment attorney who has been part of the second Trump administration as an official over at DOL. But he's certainly a veteran labor lawyer, and he certainly fits within the sort of normal spectrum of management side folks who have been Republican appointees to the board. So, yeah, once they get their third member, you know, they can start reassessing some of these Biden-era precedents, you know, after a year and a half or so into the Trump administration before they're able to start flipping these Biden-era rulings.
0: The tradition aspect is very interesting that you pointed out. The other tradition that holds, that is still held to this day, is that three of the five members of the board are generally from the president's party and the other two from the other party. And that's not codified anywhere. I was surprised to learn that several years ago because I always thought that just was how it was in the statute, you know, mm-hmm. three members in the president's party, two from the other. But that's not. And if any administration was going to buck that, I would have assumed it would have been the Trump administration. But he didn't do it in the first one. In the second one, I mean, he has shown that he's willing to fire members without cause, and the Supreme Court is going to say that's fine and all. But that's a really interesting tradition to me that it's not codified. But 90 years later, we're still holding that up to have a 3-2 split in the membership of the board.
1: That's right. Yeah. Other bipartisan agencies have partisan balance codified in the statute. And as you point out, the National Labor Relations Act doesn't. It's my understanding that I think it was during the Carter administration, there was a bit of a kerfuffle because he had like either appointed or tried to appoint an independent. But yeah, like you said, they've the different White Houses through the last, you know, 90 plus years have stuck to that tradition.
0: Jennifer Abruzzo is the former general counsel during the Biden administration. She's a friend of the show. She's been on a couple of times. When she was in office, she had issued a number of guidance memos which outlined her priorities, issues that she wanted the board to revisit in an appropriate case. The current GC is Crystal Carey. Has she done anything similar?
1: Jennifer Abruzzo was remarkably aggressive in changing board policy and issuing not board policy but agency policy. In issuing these memos to direct her her folks out in the field about how they should address certain cases. She also, at the very beginning of her term, as has been the tradition, another tradition at the agency, the incoming GC will issue a memo basically to all the field offices to say, hey, look, if you have cases that involve these particular precedents, we're looking to change law on these precedents, so send us those cases. And Crystal Carey broke with that tradition and declined to issue what's known as a mandatory submission memo. She explained the reason was because her focus is completely on eliminating the backlog. There's a backlog of cases at the board level. That's primarily a result of the loss of quorum for a year. There's also a massive backlog in the GC's office and all the regional offices, the folks who process all the unfair labor practice cases. And that's not a result of the, not a direct result of the loss of quorum. That's a direct result of the agency being starved for resources for many years, and attrition really becoming a problem after the first, after 2025, where there was a hiring freeze and there were, the DOGE stuff. There were not mandatory cuts at the agency, but a lot of folks left when they were given that fork in the road option from DOGE when Elon Musk was leading that group. So Kerry's position was, we don't need to be thinking about how to change case law. We need to be thinking about how to get rid of this backlog. And she's instituted a few other policies since then, primarily focused on, again, getting rid of this backlog. She had a case transfer that she initiated where she took, she basically shuffled thousands of cases around the country, moving them from offices that were either overloaded or maybe weren't processing them as quickly as they could to other offices. Now, the fact that she hasn't issued a memo saying what precedents she wants to change does not mean that she doesn't have precedents she wants to change. It just means that it's less transparent. There are, I'm sure, plenty of cases in that backlog that the board has to deal with that have some of these precedents teed up for the board to reconsider once they have a third Republican member on board, and Crystal Carey's office will, make those arguments about why some of these more pro-union, pro-employer precedents set during the Biden administration should be changed to something that's a little bit more pro-employer.
0: Well, a couple of those, Jennifer Abruzzo had a couple of priorities, well, more than a couple, that became reality. For instance, captive audience meetings being ruled unlawful, or the CEMEX case, which made it easier for a union to be recognized as the exclusive bargaining representative. So is the current board taking any action on these issues? I know you mentioned that it's sort of dealing with the backlog, but is there anything in the pipeline you're aware of that's dealing with these priorities?
1: Yeah, I have to. The board's docket is a bit of a black box. it's not as easily searchable and viewable as PACER, is for the federal courts.
0: Yes.
1: But that being said, I have no doubt that there are some of these cases that are teed up that will give the board an opportunity. Yeah, there was a legal challenge to the Amazon decision that created the captive audience ban in the 11th Circuit, but it appeared from oral argument that that challenge may not be successful for the company. There was an issue because when the agency created its ban on captive audience, they made it as a forward-looking policy only. It wasn't applied to Amazon in that case, and it wasn't applied retroactively. It's only moving forward. So to my knowledge, that piece of case law has been on the book since, I guess it was December 24, and I don't believe that it's actually been enforced since then. But given the how common it is for employers to use captive audience meetings as a way to discourage unionization, it would be passing strange if there weren't, some vehicles percolating up.
0: Are you surprised that the GC hasn't been more aggressive? I mean, you look at the Trump administration and aggressiveness seems to be the flavor of the day. I mean, it seems every organization, every entity tries to take the most aggressive affirmative position possible. Are you surprised that the GC is dealing with the administrative stuff first?
1: Yeah, the NLRB is sort of a remarkable agency, especially in these times where, it's given the scope of the federal government, as important as the NLRB is to a lot of people. It's quite small in the grand scheme of things. And the people who Trump has put in place to steward the agency, they believe in federal labor law. They believe that the agency should exist. They believe that, you know, federal labor law and the rights that it confers are important. You know, they have a different view of the law than the crew that was in charge during the Biden administration, but they're not arsonists. You know, they're not radicals. They're, you know, they believe in the law and they're there to administer the law.
0: Let's talk briefly about another development. This is not in the board or in the courts, but this is actually in Congress. There's a bill pending called the Faster Labor Contracts Act, which deals with mechanisms to get a first contract, which is exceedingly difficult to get a first contract after, you know, there's recognition and everything. This language was taken from the PRO Act, which we've talked about on this program dozens of times and lamenting the fact that it's never, ever going to see passage. But this Faster Labor Contracts Act passed the House with 20 Republican votes. What kind of prognosis do you see in the Senate?
1: Yeah, I mean, from the perspective of organized labor, this is a very important piece of legislation. The member of Congress who sort of championed it there in the House of Representatives was able to get a vote on it despite the Speaker of the House not wanting to bring it to the floor. They had to use a procedural mechanism called a discharge petition. And as you mentioned, they got 20 votes from Republicans. You know, given how polarized the parties have been on labor, that's remarkable. The politics, to my understanding, in the Senate are still pretty tough because you're talking about that 60 vote threshold. So there are a handful of Republicans, Josh Hawley being the most prominent. I believe he's the primary sponsor of the Senate version, and he's been very supportive rhetorically of the Teamsters in particular.
0: It probably goes without saying that Senator Hawley is not exactly a friend of the program in terms of his views, but it is surprising to many that he has been so vocal in his support for this, which is helpful to labor.
1: Yeah, yeah. And I mean, I cannot see inside the senator's mind or heart and know what is motivating him, but it seems like ever since Missouri got rid of the right-to-work law there, that he's been breathing fire on a lot of these issues. And we were talking about Crystal Carey earlier. He held up Crystal Carey's nomination to be a GC because of her views on that Amazon, that captive audience decision that we were talking about earlier. He also held up the confirmation, or at least the clearance from the Senate panel, you know, the step before confirmation, of Scott Mayer, the second Republican board member currently. Scott Mayer previously was chief labor counsel for Boeing. Boeing was in a labor dispute with the Teamsters. Maybe it wasn't the Teamsters. They were in a labor dispute with a union.
0: Yeah. Might have been the machinists.
1: Yes, I think that's right. And he had a real problem with that, and it created a real problem for Scott Mayer in the Senate. So, yeah. Hawley's an interesting guy when it comes to these labor issues. But that being said, his vote doesn't count for five votes, you know.
0: Right.
1: So in order to get to 60, and that's even leaving out, you know, the opportunity for Trump to veto the bill.
0: Sure. Where can our listeners find your work?
1: My work is available at bloomberglaw.com.
0: Robert Iafola, principal legal reporter for Bloomberg Law, thank you for joining us.
1: Thanks for having me.
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0: Good evening, and welcome to the second half of our show. For those of you who were expecting to hear the history of Working Families Friends, I'm sorry to say that they have declined our many attempts to make that possible. I'm Michael Savoy, your host this evening. Our show is titled Say No to ICE, Take the Monarch Pledge. The music you just heard was Fascists in Our Midst by Paul Coligliano. The real hero tonight, though, is Ellis Garcia, co-leader of Strategy Directive Action at KC, Democratic Socialists of America. Ellis made arrangements to forego previous commitments to join us tonight. Welcome, Ellis, to the Heartland Labor Forum. Thank you for rescuing me. It's hard to do a show by yourself, man.
1: Oh, where to begin? Thank you so much, Michael, and also to Judy for bringing me on tonight. KCDSA sure as heck is very appreciative to, you know, have a little platform and talk. You almost brought me to tears, brother, by calling me a hero. That means a lot, but I also want to say that this is an effort that far exceeds myself. This is a community effort. A lot of hands have gone into this, and I hope to do them some justice tonight talking about this.
0: Yeah. Well, you know, it takes a village, as they said, man, and if we don't know it by now, we'll never know it. So I'm so glad. And that reminds me, man, of the village, because you know, it wasn't that many moons ago. I was a young man, and I was involved in the contemporary movements of the day during the Vietnam War, man, SDS, the Black Panther Party, the Nation of Islam, or just some of the organizations, man, that were trying to elevate the conscience of the masses by breaking down the propaganda of the capitalists to and protect and educate their members. Is that kind of what KC Democratic Socialists do? Same thing?
1: Yeah, I mean, the KCDSA, the Kansas City Democratic Socialists of America, we are a chapter of the National Org, which is just the straight-up DSA, Democratic Socialists of America, in case that's not clear enough. And yeah, we're descended from a long lineage of, I mean, American socialism, right? We ride on the shoulders of giants, of titans that came before us. And even here locally in Kansas City, with like a lot of the organizing that I do, I've been doing a lot of, like, you know, political education for myself, reading books about the history of liberation, of immigration rights in particular, given the topic tonight, and finding out the connections of Kansas City with things like the immigration rights movement, the history of Leavenworth, a recent topic for the area, and its connection to detaining literally the Magón brothers, who were considered fathers of the Mexican Revolution. Mm-hmm. You know, part of this work with socialism and building socialism is building community. As we were talking earlier, I think, right? Like, for a lot of us, you know, to be a Latino in the United States is to be a socialist. A lot of them just don't know it yet.
0: Yeah, right.
1: And that's, yeah.
0: Same thing with my community, man.
1: Yeah, no, exactly. Yep. Right. You have rent parties, right? People holding parties to raise money for rent. Like, what is that? That's socialism, right? Yep. If your tías, your abuela is taking care of your kids, what do you call that, right? That's communal care. You're already doing a kind of socialism.
0: Yeah. Problem is that we've allowed the propaganda machine, quite honestly, to demonize anything with an S or C.
1: It's a dirty word. It's a dirty word, is what they'll tell you. That's what the consultants would tell you. That's where, you know, it's a dirty word. Can we say something else?
0: Okay. And, you know, to a large extent, man, we have allowed it in our conspicuous silence about it.
1: Yes, absolutely.
0: So with that in mind, you know, I'm ever presently aware of the need to, whenever and however I can, to tell the truth and shame the devil, as I think the churchgoers might say, man.
1: So. Ojalá. For real, yeah. You gotta speak its name. And I mean, that is kind of what the Monarch Pledge is. Mm-hmm. It's pretty straightforward. You can go to kcdsa.org/monarch to see it for yourself. But it's a pretty straightforward pledge. It was actually, I'm not joking here, when I was doing the research for this, it was heavily inspired by the late 1980s, 1990s anti-apartheid movement. From what is it? It's the, like, Council of American Friends. I'm getting it slightly wrong, I think. Mm-hmm. But, their original, like, materials, there is a pledge document that, I brought an example of what we're sharing. this one was inspired by that document. Mm-hmm. I got the example from the African American Museum of the United States. Mm-hmm. You know, that's still miraculously still up for now.
0: Okie doke. So you said American Friends. Speaking of the Quakers, or
1: it's like the Council of American Friends, something like that. I don't know if it's associated with the Quakers, but basically the American anti-apartheid movement.
0: Okay, gotcha.
1: And point being, it's speaking, you know, it's just speaking truth. This pledge is basically, it's just committing to be a community free from the influence and presence of ICE, right? The flyer, if, you know, I'll read the pledge right here. It says, will you say no to ICE? Those who take the Monarch Pledge agree to the following. We affirm our commitment to freedom, justice, and equality for all immigrants and all people. We oppose all forms of racism, bigotry, discrimination, exploitation, and oppression. We declare ourselves an ICE-free community, and to that end, we commit to supporting our immigrant community and their right to live in dignity and safety. We pledge to join others in working to abolish ICE and end all support for ICE. And furthermore, we will deny business to those in our community that continue to cooperate with ICE. The whole idea here is individuals can sign it. I've signed it. We're at nearly 300 in about three-ish weeks of doing this, and we haven't done no crazy advertising yet, so I feel pretty good about that. Mm-hmm. But the idea is also to get some businesses in the area to sign that on, to sign on to that. Mm-hmm. Right? We want people to know where they can feel safe, where I can feel safe. I'm an American citizen, but I'm Mexican on both sides. I have impacted family. The story of my family, we've been in this area for over 100 years, but it's a literal kind of a friend recently described it as the Forrest Gump of like Mexican immigration in the United States, because we have been in and out of this country. The Great American Repatriation of 1929, when around 1 million to 2 million Mexicans were deported from this country, half of whom were assumed to be American citizens for no other reason than the fact that they were Mexican American. That's a story of my family. Latinos have been in this area before Kansas City was a city, but we also made up the early workforce of Kansas City. The traqueros were the guys who made the railroads. And by 1910, more or less 90% of all traqueros that are working on the Kansas-Missouri-Texas line, that includes Southern Pacific Rail, it includes a few others, 90% were presumed to be Mexican. And a lot of the Latino community came in from those that era. Argentine, right over in Kansas.
0: Absolutely.
1: That was the first, like, modern, what you could say, maybe modern Latino immigrant community. West Side was a result of Argentine getting flooded in 1951 and the displacement. We have a rich history here, and yet we find ourselves every day now being kidnapped by masked men at 6 a.m. as we're on our way to work. And that's not a fabrication. That's not a hyperbole that I'm describing the last few days. The Community Defense Network, we have a hotline that you can reach here, actually, at 913-999-2398. I ask for you to put that in your phone. You can call it or text it whenever if you think you see ICE or anyone that looks like ICE. The past three, 4 days at about 6 a.m., they've been kidnapping people off of East Truman.
0: My God.
1: Right? And all I'm building here is this is where we are now. And speaking truth of the devil, as you said, right? Like, for the churchgoers would understand, to put this loop, to bring it around, is we're trying to get people to take a public stand. I think partly of how we got here is people have stopped knowing how to, like, say, I think that's evil. I think that's bad.
0: You know?
1: Right?
0: Absolutely. Some time ago, Elias, I acquired a whistle,
1: yes, sir.
0: And in fact, I've got two, and I seldom wear them because I didn't know there was a need, man. I'm going to resurrect my whistle. I signed the pledge today.
1: Thank you, brother.
0: You know, and I'm going to start wearing my whistle because I didn't, you know, the news media is not telling us.
1: They're not.
0: People are being pulled off the
1: street.
0: I'm not hearing it.
1: There's been a distinct escalation, at least based on what I'm seeing in the Rapid Response Network. And we're pretty, I mean, this will be my conjecture. I don't think many people would disagree with me, but, you know, I can't say this has been proven for a fact, you know, statistically with the numbers. There has been a notable uptick, as far as I can tell, and it coincides precisely with the beginning of the World Cup. I am in a chat with organizers in other host cities. That includes Atlanta. That includes New York City / New Jersey City. That includes, who else? Give me a moment. Seattle, Santa Monica, Santa Clara, and Boston, and Houston, and Dallas-Fort Worth. And everyone's like, yes, like, rates have upticked. There's been a distinct, like, uptick in rates. They're using the World Cup has a very convenient cover. And Mia, and look, as someone who had known Leo Messi when he was 16, again, we were just talking about this. I love Leo Messi. I love soccer. I love Barcelona before it was cool to love Barcelona, at least relatively to love Barcelona. But the thing is that, you know, Argentina versus Algeria, you know, it's great cover for picking up a bunch of guys going to work. Yeah. That's who's getting picked up.
0: Yeah.
1: And so, you know, you have me and people from the Community Defense Network, people connected with KC Tenants, and people just from the neighborhood who are, you know, good neighbors. Yeah. We were canvassing East Truman, dropping Know Your Rights flyers in the hotline here, letting people know that, like, ICE is here, and they had the same response as you. Right. I guarantee, right? People are like, wait, what? Really? I'm like, yeah, 6 a.m.?
0: Right.
1: Because they're discreet about it. They don't think the media will report on it. Oh, and in many cases, they don't. So thank you. I mean, in this case, thank you for letting
0: both of my whistles out. So tell me this, man. We've I'm quite honestly enchanted with the Monarch Project, man, because beyond just taking a stand, it's taking action as well.
1: Absolutely.
0: You know, and that's what we need. I mean, the whole community needs to be actively involved in this. So essentially, you're recruiting businesses to sign the pledge and then to take action.
1: Yes. So, like, that's what I mean. Like, a part
0: explain
1: of,
0: that.
1: Yeah, so I got in, like, the Monarch Pledge, how we got to that. Partly was like my own experience these last 9 months of being involved in canvassing and community organizing. And like an example was repeatedly canvassing the same businesses like in Midtown, a lot of which are like majority white, like the business itself, even the back kitchen, majority white, and also the customers. And I'm very thankful that they're willing to take Know Your Rights materials, right? That they're willing for us to leave stuff there to talk about it.
0: Mm-hmm.
1: But at some point, you know, you're not really building anything else there, right? And so part of the rationale with this is like, let's make particularly those businesses, you know, take a public stand so that we can, you know, start these conversations. And even, you know, in general, like when I bring this up with random businesses, before I came here, I was canvassing three businesses right on the street. I brought some extra flyers. And before I'm like, you know, I got 20 minutes. I ran around and got three of them because it forces the conversation of being like, look, you know, these kidnappings are happening. And with a bunch of the businesses that we got to sign on, like Blip Coffee, Flagship Books, PH Coffee over in Pendleton Heights, and Crew Bottles and Bistro in Brookside, it allows us to also open up conversations about, like, what else can we do, right? So some of these businesses are like, hey, we have a community meeting here every 2 weeks. That's PH Coffee. Like, you're welcome to come here and talk to the community about that. Mm-hmm. Some other businesses are like, my neighbors, the other businesses around them, are interested in this but are too scared and don't know what to do next.
0: Right.
1: I will, like, invite them and y'all can, like, train them and tell them their rights, right? And get their staff trained,
0: right?
1: It is taking action. It's not just a consumer boycott. Right. Which that part's good, too. Right. I want to know where people can feel safe. Right. Where I can feel safe, not hate it. And I want to know where I can spend my money. And I know I'm not getting to someone who hates me. Right. And wants me out. Most of the response to this stuff is really good. But as an example, when I was canvassing in East Truman yesterday, I want to emphasize 95% of my interactions were actually extremely good conversations. But one guy, when I was talking to two of his neighbors, we're having a good talk. He comes down. He's like, what are y'all talking about? And I'm like, we're talking about, you know Your Rights, ICE, the kidnaps of people. He's like, oh, man, I love ICE. I love them. And then he saw me.

0: right now. He said the purpose of like American television was to basically acquiesce, to see ourselves as we truly are, and to make us like live in comfort of it.
1: Yeah.
0: Very famously, along those lines.
1: Absolutely, man.
0: And this is one way to fight it. Like, you got to get out there. There's no way around it.
1: Uh-huh.
0: If I can make some real quick shout outs.
1: Sure, that's what I was going to ask you, man. I know you got a lot of activities going on. Let's hear about a few. We got a couple of minutes.
0: All right. So this coming Saturday, the 20th, at 11 a.m., is the JOCO Mutual Aid Fair at Redemption Church at 515 Ridgeview and Olathe. There's going to be free clothes and toys for kids. There's going to be a free bag lunch. There's going to be a free health check-in. There's also going to be a free brake light clinic. This is done with Boots on the Ground and the JOCO community, but also KCDSA. We've done a few of these brake light clinics.
1: Explain that for our listeners.
0: It's free. I need to emphasize this the most. It is free. If you have a taillight that's out, we will repair it. As in, we will take it out, we will get a bulb in there that works, and we'll put it back in. The labor is free, the bulb is free. You don't pay for anything. Mm-hmm. And if we can't fix it, if our volunteers can't fix it, they oftentimes can at least tell you, hey, mm-hmm. this is what's wrong with it. You can take mm-hmm. it somewhere else. Mm-hmm. I also want to say kcdsa.org/KC Ice Free. If you just look up KCDSA Ice Free, right? You'll find our page. You'll be able to sign up and get involved. We need people, right? Like, we canvas all the time, right? We are doing outreach in the community all the time. Si te hablas español, te necesitamos, right? We need you, especially if you can speak Spanish. But if you don't speak Spanish, you can do this work. We need you. We have all the resources in the world to get you plugged into your community and also the things you need. So, I mean, yeah, on that note, thank you so much.
1: At 1 minute left, man, let me get you to explain to our listeners the significance of the monarch image in this project.
0: So los marnacas, the monarch, right? They're a butterfly that is indigenous to North America. They go all the way up into Canada to Alaska. But every year around November 1st and November 2nd, for those who know, which is los días de los muertos, the same time every year they come back to Mexico, to the same forest in Michoacán. And they represent, right, like, immigration, the natural movement of people. Mm-hmm. The logo is a monarch on top of a marigold, which again is indigenous to Mexico. That's one of the flowers that the monarchs are popularly seen on. And it just represents, right, like the human condition. We're all free.
1: Yeah, I've seen them migrate, man. It's amazing. Lars, I want to thank you for coming on the Heartland Labor Forum tonight, man. I feel like I've known you all my life, man.
0: I feel like I know you all my life too, Michael. Thank you so much, brother.
1: I appreciate you for being on with us.

the fight. Good evening, and welcome to another edition of Know Your Rights. This is Michael Amash with the law firm of Blake & Ulig. This month on Know Your Rights, we are going to discuss strikes and lockouts. So let's get right into it, and let's talk about strikes. First, as most people understand, there's two types of strikes, economic strikes and unfair labor practice strikes. Now, what is and is not an economic striker is somewhat misleading, as it doesn't necessarily mean it's somebody who's striking for economic benefits or economic reasons. An economic striker is simply a group of workers who strike in support of their bargaining position. Now, of course, that bargaining position could be economics, and often is, but it could be other things as well. An economic striker does not lose their status as an employee under the National Labor Relations Act. They're entitled to immediate reinstatement if, big if here, no permanent replacements have been hired at the time the economic strikers make an unconditional offer of return to work. So, where there's economic strikers in place, an employer may hire permanent replacements to substitute those economic strikers. If the economic strikers have been permanently replaced, they're entitled to be placed on a preferential hiring list and recalled when a vacancy arises for which they're qualified. Now, economic strikers who unconditionally apply for reinstatement at a time where there are no positions and they're all filled by permanent replacements remain employees and are entitled to that reinstatement upon the departure, of such replacement. Now, the NLRB has not placed a hard time limit on the duration of the reinstatement rights of an economic striker. They've noted that there are various procedures which an employer can use to cope with any burden of maintaining the possible list indefinitely.

0: Now, one such circumstance where an economic striker can lose their right to be placed on a preferential hiring list and to be reinstated where a position becomes available was discussed in a case called Clear Pine Molding, where the labor board held that verbal threats against scabs can justify an employer's refusal to reinstate a striker if the threats under the surrounding circumstances tended to coerce or intimidate the scab. So in Clear Pine Molding's verbal threats of violence against people or property against non-strikers were deemed unprotected activity, and the employer's refusal to reinstate those employees was upheld. Now let's compare economic strikers with unfair labor practice strikers. An unfair labor practice strike occurs when employees engage in or continue a strike in whole or in part in response to their employer's commission of one or more unfair labor practices. And of course, there must be a link between the strike and the unfair labor practices in order for the strike to be protected as a ULP strike. Employees who strike to protest their employers' unfair labor practices do not lose their status as employees. And most significantly, in distinguishing the rights of ULP strikers from economic strikers, is an unfair labor practice striker are fully entitled to reinstatement to their former jobs upon an unconditional offer of return to work. The reinstatement must occur even if replacements have been hired. So the employer for unfair labor practice strike must fire their replacements if necessary to make room for the returning strikers. And back pay commences upon an unconditional offer to return to work if the employer does not reciprocate with an unconditional offer of reinstatement. So the significant benefit of an unfair labor practice strike is the right to not be permanently replaced and get your job back. Now on the flip side, Supreme Court has held that employers can engage in lockouts. An offensive lockout is one which is engaged in for the purpose of supporting an employer's bargaining demands. In 1965, in American Shipbuilding, a case called American Shipbuilding, the Supreme Court stated that an employer could lock out employees in support of its bargaining position after impasse had been reached. The Supreme Court held that offensive lockouts are not inherently destructive to employees' rights and that such lockouts cannot be ruled unlawful absent some unlawful intention on behalf of the employer. That's all the time we have this month on Know Your Rights. Be well.
1: And now for the Heartland Labor Forum calendar, which is also on our Facebook page if you want to find it. The Wyandotte County Third Saturday Democrat Breakfast is this Saturday, June 20th, 8:15 for breakfast, 9:15 for speakers. It's at Jalisco's Restaurant, 5000 State Avenue, KCK. And they've invited all the Democratic candidates in a contested primary in Kansas to speak. Missouri Jobs with Justice. Learn how to talk to voters about ballot measures on the August ballot in Missouri. This will be Tuesday, July 14th, 6 p.m. It's going to be on Zoom. And for a link, go to Missouri Jobs with Justice Voter Action website and look for the Take Action section. It's live now, so you can go register right now. Constructing Resistance Forum number 4, The Rural-Urban Divide, Monday, July 6th, 2026, 6 p.m., Trailside Center, 99th and Holmes. This will also be on Zoom, and we'll have a link for you next week. That's it for the Heartland Labor Forum tonight. Tune in next week. We're going to have Noam Schreiber's book, Mutiny, the Rise and Revolt of College-Educated Working Class, the College-Educated Working Class. And Joe Uline, Three Roads, Labor, Music, Ecology. 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
1: 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Good morning, everybody. This is The Mixtape. I'm your host, Marissa. And first things first, I want to give a big shout out. Thank you, thank you, thank you to everyone who donated during the pledge drive. We got a couple new guest DJs on the docket, or I don't know, not new. They've been guest DJs before or are going to be very soon, but they re-upped. Friends, family, Wild Bill doing a match, Scott filling in for me last week. I'm always just so very, very, very grateful that y'all are supportive of what we do down here, which is very magical. It does almost, KKFI is magical. So thank you, thank you, thank you to everyone who made our pledge drive and helped out with that. So yeah, this is The Mixtape. I'm your host, Marissa. I am back from my wonderful trip to New York City, and I was inspired. I was refreshed and renewed, and I decided to do a New York City set today. You know, yeah, it's got an energy and P.S. the Knicks won, and I was rooting for him real hard. I've been a Knicks fan since way back, so this is not a new thing for me. Go Knicks. But anyway, yeah, this is our New York set. I hope you enjoy. We just started out the set with Lou Reed, Coney Island Baby, and you know we're going to be hearing some Velvet Underground in this set. But we're going to start it off a little slower. We're going to have some Moldy Peaches. We're going to have some Interpol. They're actually coming out with a new album, so we got new stuff from Interpol. And then we're going to have some Jay-Z. That's right. You wouldn't have a New York set without some New York hip-hop. So anyway, we're going to start out with the Moldy Peaches. This is Jorge Regula here on The Mixtape.

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Round one of artists performing at the 22nd annual KKFI Crossroads Music Fest on Saturday, September 12th are Cat King, Danny McGaw, Max Cooper III, Hello Biplane, Frankie Lynn Cherez and Mercy Fire, Sassa Brass, Artist Mentorship's Rebel Song Academy, Three Trails Tycho, Maddie Lay, and the Future Jazz Ensemble. 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

this. God, hold up. God at last, they be talking. I be talking more, they nauseous. Hold up, I'll be here forever. You know I'm on my fault. I ain't with foreclosure. I will never fall.

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Jay-Z, Forever Young. Ah, let me rephrase that. Jay-Z, Young Forever. The original version is Forever Young. Young Forever off the Blueprint 3 album featuring Mr. Hudson. Jay-Z grew up in the Marcy Projects, Brooklyn, New York. And yeah, this is our New York show. I hope you enjoy it. I really do. I'm always kind of gravitating, like I'll play some music and then I'll be like, oh, that's a lot of New York artists in there. I think I'm a little bit biased, but I don't think I'm biased. I think this is good stuff. It's good stuff. So, yeah, we had Jay-Z before that, Interpol, brand new stuff from them. This Mirror Weighs a Ton was the name of the album that it's coming off of. Their brand new album comes out August 28th, and we heard the title track off of that upcoming album. And then we started out that set with the Moldy Peaches and Jorge Regula. Well, it wouldn't be a New York set if we didn't have the Yeah Yeah Yeahs, or Simon and Garfunkel for that matter. We're going to hear both coming up next, along with some MGMT. So yeah, it feels good to be back, y'all. Thanks again for donating to the fund drive. Thanks again for Scott for filling in for me and doing a fantastic job. I got to listen. It's surreal to listen to your own show, but it's always fun when Scott does it. I love what he brings to the table. Also, P.S. Moonlight Mosaic will be on tonight, 9 to 11. So yeah, here we go with the Yeah Yeah Yeahs. This is Our Time, off their original EP, Master.

It's our time, sweet babe, to break on through.

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This is The Mixtape. I'm your host, Marissa. Fresh off of vacation, fresh off of the fun drive, grateful, happy. Decided to do an all New York set, having fun. And we just heard Little Dark Age by MGMT. Simon and Garfunkel, all the way out of Queens, Leaves That Are Green off of the beautiful Sound of Silence album. And we started out that set with Our Time, the Yeah Yeah Yeahs, off of their original EP, the one they used to sell at their shows on the Lower East Side at the coffee shop. We're just having fun. And we're going to have some PJ Harvey, some Two Man Giant Squid, and of course some Patti Smith. Patti Smith, if you haven't read the Just Kids biography about her and Robert Mapplethorpe, it's beautiful. Also, she's a former coworker of my husband. They didn't work there at the same time, but they both worked at the Strand bookstore, and she hated it. She writes about it in her book. I always laugh about that when I think about that. This is Patti Smith and Dancing Barefoot. She also lived at the Chelsea Hotel, so that was cool too. Legend. Anyway, enjoy.

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I felt probably more than anything. Some of us just want to see you happy forever, and some of us don't work.

you know, inspired by the energy. Also, the Knicks win. Go Knicks. Knicks in five. But also, I do just play a lot of artists from New York. And I think there's a lot of artists from New York that we don't realize are from New York. So I just decided to kind of do a big compilation and have fun with it. And that's what I'm doing. So we're going to keep it going. We've got some Les Donkeys, which is the famous Louis Flex band. Louis is Bela Flex's older brother, also a musician. And he's one of the New Yorkiest people of all time. So we're going to hear some of that this set. And we're also going to hear some Blondie. And we're going to start things out with Shilpa Rae. This is Shilpa Rae's Got a Heart Full of Dirt here on the mixtape.

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This is Marissa. This is the mixtape. I'm your host, Marissa. That was Blondie off the Parallel Lines album, Sunday Girl. Before that, Maggie by Les Donkeys, headed up by frontman Louis Fleck. And Louis is a pro, an actual pro at many things, but one of them is getting into concerts free of charge and getting his way in there. And he told me this story about Blondie, and they were blowing up. I think this was at Max's Kansas City. I might be wrong. It was somewhere. And he went one night, and then he wanted to go the next night. So he went in, and he was trying to get in and talk his way in. And Debbie Harry came around the corner and said, "He's with me. Let him in." And so he got in for free because of Debbie Harry. That's a Louis story for you. Anyway, legend. And we started out that set with Shilpa Rae, and Shilpa Rae's got a heart full of dirt. This is New York set on the mixtape. This is Mixtape's New York set, Nixon 5. We're going to keep it going. We've got some awesome requested music, because you couldn't have a New York set without Little Anthony and the Imperials. So this is going out to Dr. Franklin K.R. Klein. Thank you. And yeah, we're going to have some Lauryn Hill and then some Nas featuring Lauryn Hill coming up next. So here you go.

You are listening to 90.1 FM, KKFI, Kansas City Community Radio, NAS, featuring Lauryn Hill, If I Ruled the World. Because you couldn't have a New York set without hip-hop. Hip-hop was invented in New York City. It was 1977. And then we had Lauryn Hill, Can't Take My Eyes Off You, covering Jersey Boy Frankie Valli. And we started out that set. We went back from 1998 all the way back to 1958. Started out that set with Tears on My Pillow, Little Anthony and the Imperials, going out to Dr. Franklin K.R. Klein, who is a regular contributor of this show, and vinyl aficionado, poet, and raconteur. He loves when I give him a big intro like that. He's going to just love that when he listens. Love you, Franklin. It's sincere, though. I'm not being sarcastic. You're a cool dude. And I'm proud to be your friend. Anyway, we're going to keep it rolling in our New York City set. We've got some Rapture. We got some New York Dolls. We're going to start out this set with TV on the Radio. This is Happy Idiot. Hey, we're officially in the 7 o'clock hour. And you know that what that means. We're going to be rolling all the way up until 8 a.m. when Democracy Now! Comes on. But we got 45 minutes left for a full of New York City pride right here. This is TV on the Radio. Happy Idiot. Go Knicks.

Trash. Ooh, excuse me. It was a little hot. Coming in hot. Trash. The New York Dolls for our New York theme set. You can't have a set without the New York Dolls. Before that, House of Jealous Lovers, The Rapture. They were called the Disco Strokes of their time. The Rapture. And we started out that set with TV on the Radio and Happy Idiot. So this next set, we're going to have some LCD sound systems, some Talking Heads. And, of course, we're going to have the Beastie Boys. This is going out to Lord Jesse McDowell. I was like, hey, New York set. And he was like, Beastie Boys. And I was like, which one? And he just pulled it right out of his pocket. And he was like, what you want? Here you go. Lord Jesse McDowell, this is going out to you.

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Of course, we have the Talking Heads in our New York show. Yeah. Fun fact, saw David Byrne do an encore with Paul Simon at Webster Hall, and he didn't know all the lyrics to You Can Call Me Al. I also saw him riding his bike on the Manhattan Bridge. Anyway, that was Found a Job by the Talking Heads. Hey, you might be able to catch Found a Job, the Talking Heads cover band around KC. Sometimes they play around here a lot. Yeah, before that, LCD Sound System off of their original self-titled release, Disco Infiltrator. And we started out that set with the Beastie Boys, So What You Want, off the Check Your Head album, going out to Lord Jesse McDowell. We're coming to the last 20 minutes of the show, and we got some powerful punches for you. We're going to have Geese, the new Brooklyn Darlings, and of course we're going to have the Strokes. The Strokes saved rock and roll when I was a teenager. I do believe that. And just fun story. I'm reading the Melissa Oftermauer biography right now, her autobiography, and it's really, really good, kind of her coming up through the 90s rock scene, being in Hole, kind of coming around when Nirvana had, you know, Kurt Cobain passed away, and, you know, all of these bands were just kind of on the rise, and then kind of seeing like the late 90s shift. And that's the part of the book I'm at right now. And then kind of seeing the post-punk garage revival that were started by these guys right here from New York City, the Strokes. This is You Only Live Once here on the Mixtape.

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I'm going to talk super fast because I want to get in these last few songs. That's Full Moon Flower Band and Gustav with a song called Scene. And that, before that, we heard Geese. And I mean, there's been some controversy.

controversy about the way that promoters promoted Geese, and people were questioning whether or not they're actually good enough to be as famous as they are. I would say yes, they are. As you heard from that masterpiece, Long Island City, Here I Come, record company's always been doing shady stuff. But Geese rock, in my humble opinion. And then that came out in 2025. 20 years before that, 2005, You Only Live Once, The Strokes. And yes, you can see a direct line from one to the other. Rock and roll is alive, y'all. This has been our New York City tribute. We're going to try to fit in some Ramones, some Jim Carroll Band, and some Velvet Underground. Let's see how much we can fit in. This one's going out to my dear buddy James, Jim Carroll Band, People Who Died.

Judy is a Punk by the Ramones. Jim Carroll Band, People Who Died. We're going to have the Velvet Underground play us out. This is Sweet Jane. Stick around for Democracy Now! Coming up in just a few minutes.

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1: Hey, we're breaking up the announcements into a few rounds this year. 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

0: that was Gene Clark and Chris Hillman. And I had a little brain fart there. The Tasty Brew doesn't start till 10, but I came in here and I was so excited to get going. We're going to be doing the Between the Lines and the other programming until 10, so my apologies.
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0: Welcome to Between the Lines, presenting news and analysis of critical issues affecting our communities, the nation, and the world. I'm Scott Harris. This week we present Jennifer Lowenstein, former Associate Director of Middle Eastern Studies at the University of Wisconsin-Madison, who assesses the recent announcement that the U.S. and Iran reached an agreement to extend peace talks by 60 days. Ofer Naiman, a Jewish-Israeli anti-apartheid peace activist who discusses declining support for Israel's Prime Minister Benjamin Netanyahu as most Israelis continue to back the government's violent repression of Palestinians. And William Hartung of the Quincy Institute for Responsible Statecraft, who examines growing concern about the Trump Pentagon's unregulated adoption of artificial intelligence in military applications. But first, we begin with a summary of some of the week's underreported news stories.
1: As Iran, the Persian Gulf, and Lebanon have been consumed by the U.S.-Israeli war, life in Syria is slowly returning to normal after a 15-year-long brutal civil war. Damascus and surrounding areas now have round-the-clock electricity. Young people talk about starting new businesses. However, as the Christian Science Monitor reports, amid the peace, Syria is now facing growing pains, including inflation, an unequal distribution of opportunity, and the devastation of decades of dictatorship that led to a civil war that killed between 350,000 and 650,000 people. Many challenges remain. Job creation is slow, and large-scale reconstruction has yet to begin. Gulf countries have pledged billions of dollars in investment, but help from Western governments has yet to arrive. Yasser al-Mashal, vice dean of the Faculty of Economics at Damascus University, said, "The economy may be improving statistically, while ordinary citizens experience little immediate improvement in their daily lives. The current situation is a troubling paradox." A new labor-based nonprofit called Union Now will give the labor movement new tools to support striking and fired workers, including putting funds directly into the pockets of striking union members. Union Now's first funding targets will include nationwide organizing drives at companies including Amazon, Delta Airlines, and Starbucks. The project, supported by Vermont Senator Bernie Sanders and New York City Mayor Zoran Mamdani, is the brainchild of Sarah Nelson, International President of the Association of Flight Attendants, CWA. In April, a major fundraising drive was launched to create a fund to support workers who want to organize but can't because of financial constraints. Grant applications will be available for nationwide labor projects. Just 10% of U.S. workers belong to a union. Yet 70% of Americans support labor unions, a figure that's held steady for years in various polls. One of the founders of Union Now, former AFL-CIO organizing director Richard Benzinger, said, quote, "You have this combination, a perfect storm of anger among young people, economic hopelessness, and a huge amount of popularity for unions among the population." He maintains, "Trump has created such a climate of anger in young people that it fuels organizing." Two progressive candidates are running to unseat New York State Comptroller Thomas DiNapoli in the June 23rd Democratic primary election. The comptroller is responsible for fiscal oversight and management of the massive state budget, pension funds, and procurement. The position may sound tedious, but its influence is immense. The state budget alone tops $250 billion. DiNapoli, who's been in office since 2007, faces Raj Goel, an attorney, a former Kansas state legislator, and co-founder of a legal technology company. The other candidate, Drew Warshaw, is a lifelong New Yorker and former co-CEO of Enterprise Community Partners, a national nonprofit affordable housing developer. Both candidates have committed to leverage New York's pension fund to build affordable housing across the state. Goyle has pledged to improve energy affordability, divest the $300 billion New York State Common Retirement Fund from fossil fuel companies, international bonds, including Israeli bonds, and surveillance company Palantir. This week's news summary was compiled by Bob Nixon. For Between the Lines, I'm Anna Manzo.

0: For the 39th time this year, Donald Trump took to social media on June 14th to announce that the U.S. and Iran were close to finalizing a memo of understanding to end the U.S. war against Iran that was launched with Israel on February 28th. The memo, scheduled to be signed in Geneva, Switzerland on June 19th, will extend a ceasefire for another 60 days, during which time all sides will negotiate the details of a final agreement to permanently end the conflict. Although the specific framework of the deal has not been made public, Iranian and U.S. officials have leaked conflicting accounts of what's in the agreement. Those points include the U.S. lifting its naval blockade of Iranian ports in exchange for Iran reopening the Straits of Hormuz to global commercial traffic. While Iran says the U.S. will end economic sanctions and release $24 to $25 billion in frozen Iranian assets during the 60-day negotiation window, the U.S. says those outcomes depend on Iran's agreement to restrict its nuclear program, limit its missile arsenal, and curb support for regional allied militia groups. Iranian officials maintain that the peace deal with the U.S. requires Israel to withdraw its forces from Lebanon, where it occupies 20% of the country, after it launched attacks against Hezbollah in March that have killed more than 3,000 people. Your reporter spoke with Jennifer Lowenstein, former Associate Director of Middle Eastern Studies at the University of Wisconsin-Madison. Here she examines what we know about the agreement framework to extend peace talks by 60 days.
1: It's a good thing if countries are not dropping bombs on each other. So that in the most abstract sense, I do think it's a good thing. But there are good grounds for the skepticism that is going around. If you do look at the memorandum of understanding, the few items that have been leaked are very good for Iran. And not good for the United States. I think we have to view this as a U.S. loss. I think it's a deserved loss, considering we started the war and we started it for no good reason. But the skepticism remains, and part of that is, in my view, the biggest part of that has to do with Lebanon. And that is because I don't see either the Netanyahu government or any government that comes in after him, if he's not reelected, honoring the parts of that agreement that have to do with Lebanon. And in fact, there have already been ceasefire violations, not major ones, but enough to cause many people to raise their eyebrows and to say, you know, what's going on here? So I think that the U.S. and Iran do want to stop pounding each other. And again, I would stress that Iran was the one attacked. We were the aggressors, and aggression is the supreme international war crime, as Justice Robert Jackson said at the Nuremberg tribunals. So there are good reasons to be glad, but there are also many reasons to be skeptical. And we have to understand that this is not a peace agreement. This is a memorandum of understanding that has only 60 days in which some of the really thorny issues are supposed to be decided and agreed upon. So we have yet to see whether that comes to pass.
0: There's a lot of skepticism about Israel and its compliance with whatever peace agreement comes out of this, even over these next 60 days where the ceasefire has been extended. But what do you think Netanyahu's goal is in Lebanon in terms of the attacks on both Hezbollah, but also the civilian infrastructure of even the capital city of Beirut?
1: Right. And I just returned from Beirut, so I have an especially personal experience of having been there. I think what Israel's goals in Lebanon are will depend very much on how serious Trump wants this to be the end of the war. Because if Netanyahu and the government, and I want to add that at least 80% of the Israeli public supports Israel in Lebanon, supported the Iran war, et cetera, support what Israel's been doing in the Gaza Strip. If Trump is serious about ending hostilities on all fronts, he's going to have to exert an awful lot of pressure on Netanyahu to stop doing what it's doing in Lebanon. Already today, we had Netanyahu and Katz, the defense minister, saying quite bluntly that they had no intention of withdrawing from the occupied zone in South Lebanon, that where they are. And, of course, Hezbollah responded today with a letter to the Israelis and to everyone else who read it that they're not going to accept that. Basically, Hezbollah will continue to defend Lebanon as long as Israel is occupying it. But Israel does not want to relinquish its goals of doing what it's doing in Lebanon. And even though that is advertised as trying to destroy Hezbollah, I don't believe that is ultimately Israel's goal, because what it wants more than anything else is to turn Lebanon into another Syria, a nation that is weak, demilitarized, divided, bordering on internal chaos, especially in Lebanon, if there's any kind of civil war that results from, you know, the various factions of the government not being on the same page with each other. That's what Israel wants. It doesn't want to destroy Hezbollah because that would get rid of the main source of destabilization as far as the Maronite and Sunni sect are concerned. So what it wants is to weaken Hezbollah enough that it ceases to be a kind of deterrent power to Israel, but that it continues functioning as a destabilizing and divisive force within Lebanon. Right. And that's what Israel wants.
0: That was Jennifer Lowenstein, former Associate Director of Middle Eastern Studies at the University of Wisconsin-Madison. Find more news and commentary on the U.S.-Iran peace talks by visiting our Between the Lines website at btlonline.org. With almost daily missile and drone strikes, Israel has continued to ignore the so-called ceasefire in Gaza that was supposed to take effect last October. The government under Prime Minister Benjamin Netanyahu has taken control of more and more of Gaza's territory, expanding towards 70% of the enclave, which before the latest war was already the most densely populated area in the world. Israel severely limits the supply of food allowed into Gaza as it prevents construction materials from entering the territory. Since the October 7, 2023 Hamas attack on Israel, violent Israeli settlers, protected and sometimes abetted by members of the Israeli Defense Forces, what Palestinians call the Jewish Occupation Force, have killed 1,200 West Bank residents, arrested many more, and stolen Palestinian land and livestock. The stated aim of both the settlers and the Netanyahu government is to expand Israeli settlements throughout the West Bank and prevent the establishment of an independent Palestinian state. The government now permits small Jewish settlements to be set up across the territory, outposts even previous Netanyahu governments declared illegal. Between the Lines' Melinda Tuhu spoke with Ofer Nyman, an anti-Zionist Jewish Israeli citizen and a supporter of the International Boycott, Divestment, and Sanctions Movement targeting Israel, founded by Palestinian civil society. Here he assesses the likely results in Israel's upcoming October election amid the Gaza genocide, escalating settler violence in the West Bank, and the corruption charges Netanyahu faces in Israeli courts.
2: We're getting closer to the elections, and it seems very likely that Netanyahu will lose. The opposition is sort of consolidating itself. And the guy who will probably be prime minister is Naftali Bennett. He is atrocious, so there's no hope in that sense, but we should prepare for a future here under centrist and even liberal Zionism. So rather than having a right-wing and far-right government, we're going to have a centrist government with some liberal Zionists. It's not really better for those who are opposed to Israel's ongoing genocide in Gaza, and I know that there will be many attempts by senior Western politicians to legitimize the future centrist government and basically say, okay, now we should not apply any sanctions. There's a new government in Israel. You know, let's give politics a chance. beyond the prospect of a change of Netanyahu moving out, we're still facing the crisis. Basically, there is an ongoing war, U.S.-Israeli war on Iran, and an ongoing Israeli genocide in Gaza, an ongoing genocide or crimes against humanity by Israel in Lebanon, and in the West Bank, ongoing ethnic cleansing by groups of armed settlers and the IDF trying to uproot Palestinian communities, which Israel is looking to annex, and they're trying to forcibly remove as many Palestinians as possible.
3: Ofer Naiman, I know that the majority of Jewish Israelis support what Netanyahu's government is doing regarding its treatment of Palestinians in Gaza and the West Bank, and a significant number think the treatment isn't even harsh enough. At the same time, I know a lot of Israelis are opposed to Netanyahu and want to see him lose the next election. Can you flesh all that out a little bit?
2: Yeah. Opposition to Netanyahu does not mean opposition to Israel's apartheid and genocide. And there are quite a few Israelis who are sick of Netanyahu because of his corruption, and even because there's no future with Netanyahu from their perspective. He is constantly waging these wars and crimes of aggression, in part because of his personal circumstances. He is on trial now for corruption. And he's also facing an arrest warrant by the International Criminal Court in The Hague. And I think it has become quite clear to many Israelis that with Netanyahu, the prospects are more war, including Lebanon and Syria. It's also beyond his own legal problems regarding his own coalition. It's a way for him to consolidate his far-right coalition with people like Ben-Gvir and Smotrich, the messianic right wing, far right. And I think that many Israelis are tired of this. So it's never, for most Jewish Israelis, it's not about sympathy, empathy, or solidarity with Palestinians. For example, 82% of Israeli Jews support the ethnic cleansing of Gaza, basically violently deporting Palestinians elsewhere, 82% of Jewish Israelis. 56% would like to see Israeli Arabs, that would be Palestinian citizens of Israel, being kicked out, 56%. And nearly half, 47%, support killing all Palestinian Gazans in cities captured by the IDF. You don't move on by simply removing Netanyahu. We'll still have Israel occupying more than half of Gaza and committing atrocities in Gaza. We're still going to have, I mean, I'm not so sure about that, but Israel will probably try to still remain in parts of Lebanon and definitely continue bombing Lebanon. So the problems run deeper than Netanyahu, but for many Israelis, especially the liberals, they want to move on and focus on, you know, rebuilding Israeli society and Israel after all that happened. They support the IDF, the Israeli military, in its ongoing violence. And this is unlikely to change unless America or, you know, international circumstances force Israelis into a reckoning. And I think that's coming, but it's going to take time.
0: That was Ofer Naiman, an anti-Zionist Jewish Israeli citizen and a supporter of the BDS movement. Find more news and analysis on Israel's upcoming election and escalating violence in the West Bank by visiting our Between the Lines website at btlonline.org.

0: the world is quickly being forced to come to grips with the advances made in artificial intelligence and the predicted impact this evolving technology will have on both our work and social lives. AI is rapidly transforming the workplace, with major corporations adopting its use to automate tasks previously performed by humans. With much uncertainty about AI's future, many workers today are worried about losing their jobs or that automation will make their education and skill set obsolete. Beyond general unease about how AI will change our lives, there's growing concern about U.S. Defense Secretary Pete Hegseth's goal of transforming America's military to become an AI-first fighting force. Critics warn that without regulation and controls, deploying autonomous weapon systems without human oversight could evade safeguards, risking accidental targeting of civilians and unintended escalation of conflicts. Your reporter spoke with William Hartung, senior research fellow at the Quincy Institute for Responsible Statecraft, who, along with Janet Abu Elias, wrote the recent Nation magazine article titled, "The Pentagon is Going AI First." Here, Hartung warns that the Pentagon's rush to accelerate AI adoption and deployment, motivated by competition with China, could result in flawed weapon systems, reduced accountability, excessive spending, and a dangerous global AI arms race.
1: These things, if they work and they're wielded with ill intent, they'll devastate people. If they don't work, they could cause accidental slaughter of people. And if the Pentagon and the government thinks they can wage war where they don't put a single U.S., military person at risk, they'll fight more wars. And of course, they think that devastation equals domination, but all it does is kick the struggle down the road, and people use whatever means they have to fight back. So they're not going to fight back with AI, but it could be terrorism. It could be disrupting trade. It could be the idea that you can just, bully and destroy a country, kill its leaders and its people, and they're going to sit on their hands is the most naive thing I've ever heard in my life. And that's what this war with Iran has been like. That's what Israel's genocide in Gaza has been like. That's what the occupation and ethnic cleansing in Lebanon is like. They think if they do enough destruction, enough intimidation, enough bullying, people are just going to roll over and say, I salute you. Well, that's not happening. It's not going to happen. The problem is they've got this sort of system that's really ultimately going to undermine the power of the U.S. and the world. But in the meantime, the destruction is moving rapidly, and the ability to organize against it takes somewhat longer. So we're kind of in a race against time to reassert some sort of rules. I mean, even the Biden folks, like, how can they just talk with a straight face about a rules-based international order when they not only turned a blind eye to the genocide in Gaza, but they helped finance it and back it politically by protecting Israel at the UN. So it's kind of a pivotal moment in the history of this country and this world. And I think some people are waking up to that, and some people just wish it would go away.
0: William, what are some of your recommendations for how our country and the world should put in place some regulatory standards and controls? Is that even possible, is the question.
1: I think it is, but I think first and foremost for the U.S., we need a defense strategy that's about defense. If our goal is to dominate the world through technology, these folks are going to win. But if we had an actual defense strategy that said, we're not going to fight these unnecessary, illegal, stupid wars, we're going to educate our population, we're going to take care of our public health, and the military is for extreme circumstances where we're actually under threat. In that environment, even if we had this stuff, it would do less damage. But in terms of regulation, I think it's got to be rigorously tested, which means the government needs people who understand the technology. I would like these companies to be just another vendor. If you make something that works, we'll buy it. Otherwise, shut up. You shouldn't be running our foreign policy. You shouldn't be manipulating our budget, which means a lot of political reforms in terms of, the back and forth of people from industry to government, campaign finance reform, how these companies dominate government panels that make policies that then benefit them, the way they fund think tanks that advocate for them. So there's sort of that political side. And then on the technical side, we need people who aren't making bank off of this, evaluating whether it works. There's a guy, Alex Boris, who had got the first AI regulation bill through a state legislature, and Palantir was trying to take him down. You know, the founder put out all this propaganda. Boris had worked for Palantir. So Palantir said, you can't trust this guy because he worked for us and he's behind ICE. So it was the most diabolical thing ever. Wow. And people working at Palantir were like, why is our founder saying we're a bunch of murderers? I mean, it was just, they'll do anything. And in fact, anybody who stands up for regulation of AI is going to be get the same treatment from these dark money operations. But I think there is a lot more interest in doing that. And a lot of younger activists, first of all, they understand the technology better. Second of all, they have a broader vision. They see immigration crackdown and the wars overseas, basically the war at home, war abroad, as linked. And then they see that these same companies are profiting from both. So there's local resistance. There's resistance in the tech sector. There's resistance because they're what they're doing to our budget. So all of this has to come together in a way that maybe it hasn't before. And, you know, unfortunately, as you know, having better ideas is not enough in this world. If it was, we live in a much nicer planet. But so it's about organizing and power, and it's a different kind of power we're confronting, and they're throwing more at us every minute. So we're kind of still getting our footing, but I think we will. I think we'll find ways to fight back.
0: That was William Hartung, Senior Research Fellow at the Quincy Institute for Responsible Statecraft. Find a link to his recent article, co-written with Janet Abou-Elias, titled The Pentagon is Going AI First, and related commentary by visiting our Between the Lines website at btlonline.org.

0: 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Our theme music was written by Richard Hill and performed by Mikata. 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
3: This is Understanding Israel-Palestine. I'm Margot Patterson, the producer of this week's episode. We'll be looking at efforts afoot in Congress to fuse the U.S. and Israeli military and intelligence establishments in ways critics say reduce U.S. sovereignty and make U.S. support for Israel opaque and unaccountable. But first, news.
4: The United States and Iran are set to sign an interim agreement to end the U.S.-Iran war on June 19th in Switzerland. Iran insisted the deal include an end to hostilities in Lebanon, but Israeli attacks have continued in southern Lebanon, where Israeli leaders say their troops will remain. Israel is allocating millions of dollars to members of the extremist Hilltop Youth Settler Movement under a government program officially framed as violence prevention, according to a report by the Israeli outlet Ynet. The plan reportedly allocates roughly $1.6 million through the end of the year to support around 657 settlers across the occupied West Bank. The Hilltop Youth Movement has long been linked to the establishment of illegal settlement outposts and attacks on Palestinians. The report comes as the United Nations says it has documented more than 1,000 settler attacks affecting Palestinian communities since the start of 2026, and days after a UN inquiry concluded that Israeli authorities provide financial, military, and protective support to settlers involved in violence against Palestinians. On June 15th, an appeals court in London overturned a high court ruling in February that found the UK's controversial proscription of the activist group Palestine Action under the 2000 Terrorism Act unlawful. The proscription made membership, fundraising, or expressing support for Palestine Action a criminal offense punishable up to 14 years in prison. The appeals court ruled the government's ban on Palestine Action in July 2025 lawful and proportionate. The ruling came 3 days after four Palestine Action members were sentenced to prison for participation in a direct action protest at a UK factory operated by Elbit, Israel's largest arms manufacturer. The activists destroyed 40 weapons at the factory and said their aim was to dismantle drones and weaponry they believed would be useful to kill people in the Gaza Strip. They were in prison for 18 months before their first trial, which ended without a conviction. Their retrial took place in May. Court-imposed reporting restrictions meant the jury that convicted them on the charge of criminal damage was kept from learning that a guilty verdict could trigger a charge of terrorism. On June 12th, the four defendants were sentenced to 5 to 8 years, longer sentences than they would have had otherwise. The judge ruled the raid on Elbit a terrorist act aimed at influencing the British government and intimidating Elbit. Since the ban on Palestine action went into effect, some 3,000 people have been arrested for participating in protests and vigils or for holding signs in support of Palestine action. On June 16th, the Israeli Supreme Court rejected an appeal to release the director of the Kamal Adwan Hospital in Gaza, Dr. Hussam Abu Safia, allowing Israel to continue detaining him without charge. Dr. Abu Safia gained prominence when he pleaded with the world to stop Israeli attacks on hospitals in Gaza and ignored an Israeli displacement order to leave the hospital in order to stay with his patients. His sister, Samahir Abu Safia, told Dropsite News that her brother appeared unrecognizable when he was brought before the Israeli High Court after more than 500 days in detention. Lawyers for the Gaza pediatrician report he has lost roughly half his body weight, suffers deteriorating eyesight and scabies contracted in prison, and remains held in solitary confinement. Dr. Abu Safia described his imprisonment to the court as unjust and arbitrary, calling on the world to demand his release. His sister said his only crime was staying in the hospital for the sake of the children, the injured, and the wounded. A grim record has been reached in Gaza. More than 1,000 people have been killed by Israeli airstrikes since the ceasefire in October. More than 3,000 people have been wounded. My guest today is Ben Freeman. He and William Hartung co-authored the recently released book, The $1 trillion War Machine, How Runaway Military Spending Drives America into Foreign Wars and Bankrupts Us at Home. He investigates money in politics, defense spending, and foreign influence in America. His earlier book, The Foreign Policy Auction, has been described as the first book to systematically analyze the foreign influence industry in the United States. He is director of the Democratizing Foreign Policy Program at the Quincy Institute for Responsible Statecraft. Ben Freeman, thank you so much for joining us today.
5: It's a pleasure to be with you, Margot. Thanks for having me.
4: You are director of the Democratizing Foreign Policy Program at Quincy. Could you talk about what that means and what the goals of the program are?
5: What we mean when we say democratizing foreign policy is that we're trying to get foreign policy back to the American people. We're trying to take it away from the special interests that currently dominate the U.S. foreign policy landscape. That includes your big weapons makers, your Lockheed Martins, your Raytheons, Northrop Grumman's, but it also includes foreign governments who run very elaborate and expensive foreign influence operations in the U.S. that effectively help to steer U.S. foreign policy in their favor. Between those two gigantic special interests, you have a U.S. foreign policy that is much more driven by special interests than it is by the will of the American people.
4: I want to ask you about a provision in the National Defense Authorization Act of fiscal year 2027 that would integrate U.S. and Israeli defense technology, weapons production, data systems, and military research. It goes beyond normal cooperation. Before we get to the particulars of that provision, a quick question about the bill as a whole. President Trump proposed a $1.5 trillion military budget for fiscal year 2027. This is a massive increase over the military budget of 2026, which was itself a greater sum than the combined military budgets of China, Russia, Germany, India, the United Kingdom, and Ukraine, the six countries with the largest military budgets after the United States. What is President Trump's justification for such a large increase? As someone who's been writing about runaway military spending, do you think this massive increase in military spending portends more wars?
5: Unfortunately, I do. I do think this is a dangerous level of military spending, and there is no justification for it. We already had, before this $1.5 trillion budget was proposed, our budget last year, the $1 trillion budget, that was already more than all of our adversaries combine our spending on their militaries, and we already had vastly more capabilities than any of them did. The president hasn't even made a real threat justification to explain this budget number. So far as we can tell, this budget number is a vanity project. Trump, he wants to be seen as the president who pushed through the largest military budget since World War II, which is what this would be. From a year-over-year change perspective, this would be the largest one-year increase increase in military spending that we've ever seen since World War II as well. On every metric, this would be a historic increase in defense spending, and we just simply don't have the threats to justify it. But what we know historically, if you look at the military budget as I have over time, when we have budgets like this, when we have these extraordinary budgets, we tend to find enemies abroad to destroy. This is the way the military industrial complex works in the U.S. You can't have a $1 trillion budget if you're not willing to convince the American people that there's a really scary world out there that would justify the budget. My concern with this is that the higher this budget goes, the more we'll be seeking or even just creating those monsters abroad to destroy.
4: Let me ask you about Section 224 of this Defense Act. The Obama administration negotiated a 10-year memorandum of understanding with Israel that had the United States annually providing Israel with about $3.5 billion of military aid. That MOU is coming to a close in 2028, and a new arrangement with Israel will be negotiated. There's been a sea change in how Americans regard Israel, with some Americans now calling for aid to Israel to be either conditional on Israeli behavior or eliminated altogether. Reacting to the political winds, Israeli Prime Minister Benjamin Netanyahu has himself called for an end to U.S. military assistance to Israel, framing it as a matter of Israeli independence. What's being proposed in its place is deeper Israeli-U.S. military integration that will further entrench and advance Israeli interests. This is causing a lot of alarm in various quarters and for different reasons. Could you talk about what's involved in this change and why opponents believe it's a change for the worse, one that hands over U.S. military sovereignty to a foreign state?
5: It's important right off the top for everyone to recognize that even though this is a law that's being considered right now in both the House and the Senate in the U.S., this is Netanyahu's plan. And you don't have to take Ben Freeman's word for that. You just have to believe Netanyahu. He literally wrote a letter to the U.S. Congress calling this, quote, my plan. Now, you might be asking yourself, why would Netanyahu want to shut off this aid pipeline right now under this memorandum of understanding? Israel gets $3.8 billion in military assistance from the U.S. every year. A lot of that goes back to U.S. defense firms, but some of it stays there in Israel. So why would Netanyahu want to cut that off? The simple answer is that he's reading the U.S. public opinion polls that show over and over again that the American public has cratering levels of trust and support for his government in Israel. They're seeing the atrocities that Israeli forces have committed in Gaza. They're seeing the atrocities they've committed in Lebanon, things folks are calling genocide, war crimes, violations of humanitarian law. The American public is horrified by a lot of the activities that Israel's doing, including dragging the U.S. into this terrible war with Iran, which hopefully we're getting out of, much to Israel's chagrin. Netanyahu is seeing all that. What he wants to do, the clever strategy here, is he wants to create a Trojan horse that takes this kind of public U.S.-Israel relationship that goes through this aid process. That aid process goes through Congress every year. Congress has to approve that funding going to Israel. All of that happens out in the open. It happens before the money goes out to Israel. What he's trying to replace it with is to put it within the Pentagon bureaucracy. Specifically, what this provision does, his plan creates an executive agent within the Pentagon whose sole responsibility is to promote greater U.S. and Israeli military-industrial complex integration. It's across a whole host of systems, just about everything you can think about in the defense tech landscape, from AI, cybersecurity, robotics, drones, you name it. This executive agent would be pursuing that and trying to meld our military-industrial complex with Israel's much more so than we've ever done before. That position reports directly to the Secretary of Defense. It's important for your listeners to know that no other country, no other U.S. ally, no other country, period, has an executive agent like this working in the Pentagon. None of our NATO allies have this. UK, Australia, Japan, Germany, none of our close allies in the entire world have anything remotely like this. On just about every measure you can think of, this would be an unprecedented level of military-industrial integration.
4: Can you explain why it will be very difficult for the United States to pull back or change its relationship with Israel if the integration of the two military establishments go forward?
5: That's a great question. With the aid model, there's always that annual aid vote, and it goes through Congress, and There have been hiccups over the years. Some of it's been held up. What has gone through? But there was always the option to turn it off, to turn off those aid flows. If Israel did something really horrific, like we're seeing now in Gaza and Lebanon, if Israel does something really horrific, we can cut off that spigot of aid that's flowing to them every year. With this new model, there's no off switch. You can't just turn this off overnight, because what this is proposing is things like co-production agreements, where we Israeli firms will work directly with U.S. defense contractors. And we've already got a couple of these in the U.S. operating. We see some of these examples on missile interceptors, for example, where an Israeli firm will directly partner with a U.S. firm. They'll create a factory, they'll merge their technology on this, and they'll start producing this equipment together. Needless to say, you can't just unravel one of these co-production factories overnight. There's Israeli workers there, there's Israeli tech. It's a very complicated process to unravel. Perhaps an even more concerning aspect of this is that these bills explicitly called for, quote, data fusion network integration. If you take that at face value, that effectively means we're taking U.S. military networks and we're merging them with Israeli military networks, and we're merging our data and our intelligence together. When you start talking about merging networks, that is really something that you just cannot turn off overnight. I've talked to cybersecurity experts about this and network integration professionals. They tell you in some cases, when you do this, when you integrate a network, in some cases, not only is it challenging to disentangle those networks, in some cases, you just can't do it. You just have to shut that network down and kind of start over from scratch. Now, that would pose serious national security risks to the U.S. if the U.S. suddenly finds itself in need of some of this military equipment it had agreed or it had already started producing with Israel, or that it had to shut down some of these data fusion centers that it created with Israel. In the time it took to restart those on its own, there is the potential for a very serious national security threat to the U.S. It's really that threat that I hope members of Congress are paying attention to right now before they let this Trojan horse get going.
4: If you're just tuning in, this is Understanding Israel-Palestine. I'm Margot Patterson. My guest is Ben Freeman, who investigates money in politics, defense spending, and foreign influence in America. He's director of the Democratizing Foreign Policy Program at the Quincy Institute for Responsible Statecraft. We're talking about a provision in the National Defense Authorization Act for 2027 before Congress that would integrate the U.S. and Israeli defense establishments in an unparalleled way and make the U.S.

0: particularly on missile interceptors. Israel has this tried and true missile defense technology, the Iron Dome, David Sling, this multi-layered system that has been battle tested and proven good. The problem with the arguments for supporters of this bill is that the U.S. already has access to this. We are already able to get it because we can just buy it from Israel. Israel wants to sell this technology. Israel has dramatically increased its export of defense technology of arms. Last year alone, they sold over $14 billion in arms to the world, including to the U.S. All of the avenues for the U.S. to get Israeli defense tech, they're already there. This bill wouldn't change any of that. Whether this bill passes or doesn't, we can still buy the technology that the U.S. military needs from Israel. What the U.S. military doesn't need is this executive agent, which is effectively an unelected bureaucrat working in the Pentagon, who's paid by taxpayer dollars to promote Israel's interests in the U.S. That distinction, I think, is very important because all the proponents of this, all their arguments for this are things the U.S. can already do. What they omit from their arguments is the fact that this would embed the Israel defense sector within the U.S. military sector in a way that no other country ever has.
1: And would this executive agent be American or Israeli?
0: It would be American. It would be appointed by the Secretary of Defense and would report directly to the Secretary of Defense. The Congress would have no say in who this executive agent is, who gets hired for this role. They would have no say in if this executive agent could be fired from this role. So when we say this is really taking Congress out of the oversight loop, this is what we mean. This would be a process almost completely internal to the Department of Defense.
1: The American Israel Public Affairs Committee, the powerful pro-Israel lobbying organization on Capitol Hill, known by its acronym AIPAC, is backing this change. Efforts to register AIPAC as a foreign lobby go back to the presidency of John F. Kennedy, but it's become too powerful to regulate, it seems. You've done a lot of work on foreign influence operations. Do you consider AIPAC a foreign influence operation or a special interest or both?
0: This comes down to whether you believe AIPAC's line about what it is and what it does. According to AIPAC, there's a reason there's the A first. It's the American Israeli Public Affairs Committee. They say that they are American run, completely American funded. They do not take directions from the government of Israel. Therefore, because of all those reasons, they claim they are not required to register under the Foreign Agents Registration Act. Now, the question is, if you believe all of that's true and they're really not taking directions from the government of Israel, that matters because if an organization is taking foreign government money and is funded and under the direction and control of a foreign government, that is the language in the statute, then they would have to register under what is called our Foreign Agents Registration Act, which would require a very high level of transparency about what they're up to, how much money they're getting, where they're spending their money, all that sort of stuff. It really comes down to whether you believe AIPAC or not in that funding question.
1: And has AIPAC ever deviated from the Israeli government position?
0: That's a good question. I cannot recall a time offhand. I don't know. I would love to pose that question to an AIPAC lobbyist.
1: Let me ask you about another provision of another bill that seems just as alarming. That is Section 622 of the proposed Intelligence Authorization Act for fiscal year 2027, titled the United States-Israel Intelligence Sharing Enhancement. It mandates expanded intelligence sharing between the U.S. and Israel and places significant restrictions on the president's ability to limit or suspend that cooperation. It directs the president to increase the sharing of intelligence with Israel related to terrorism, cybersecurity threats, sanctions, evasion, technology proliferation, missile threats, almost anything in the Middle East, and says this intelligence cannot be suspended or reduced except for a specific reason, and the president has to present a detailed rationale for the suspension to the Congressional Intelligence Committee within 15 days. This seems shocking. How likely is this bill to pass with this provision included?
0: Very likely, unfortunately. And shocking is absolutely the right response here. The title of this is a complete misnomer. Intelligence enhancement is the title. This is an intelligence sharing requirement. And the bill is explicit about this in that it mandates the sharing of intelligence with Israel. And it goes even beyond that to say, if you are going to stop that intelligence sharing, the president, him or herself, would have to come to Congress.

0: Congress and effectively beg for permission and make the case to turn this off. This is something that is quite unprecedented. We don't have anything similar with other countries. We have plenty of intelligence sharing agreements where we agree to share intelligence with them. They share intelligence with us. One of the most famous ones is the Five Eyes with our allies in UK, Australia, and New Zealand. But the thing that separates this is that it makes it a requirement, like the 224 provision, it makes it really hard to turn it off. So if anything were to happen with Israel, if we did get a future president who was like, this is just ridiculous, they'd still have to go to Congress and ask for permission to stop sharing intelligence with a country they wanted to stop sharing intelligence with. You talk to intelligence professionals and they are appalled by this. It's important to put in context for your listeners here that just last week, the Defense Intelligence Agency came out and announced that the level of espionage and intelligence activities on American soil by Israeli sources had reached the highest level. They had upped Israel to the highest possible level. We're raising the red flag about Israel's espionage activities in the U.S. A former CIA operative, Paul Pilar, recently wrote an article for our Responsible Statecraft magazine where he lays out in vivid detail all of the potential damage this could do to the U.S. intelligence sector. When you talk to just about anybody who's not on the Israel lobby's payroll or who's not a politician who's getting millions of dollars from pro-Israel sources, they'll tell you that this intelligence provision, just like Section 224, is going to do nothing good for the U.S.
1: There's a long and extensive history of Israel spying on the United States, sometimes for commercial purposes, often to obtain U.S. technology, particularly military technology. Israel has been considered one of the most aggressive collectors of intelligence about the United States. Are lawmakers voting on this bill uninformed about the history or just choosing to ignore that?
0: They might be all too informed about it because chances are Israel's probably spying on them. But you're right, Margo. The history of Israeli spying on U.S. politicians and high-ranking business and private sector folks even in the U.S. goes back decades. For the DIA, the Defense Intelligence Agency, to come out right now, at the same time we're considering this unprecedented level of intelligence sharing with Israel, and for the DIA to say that Israel is spying on us at record levels, that should raise alarm bells for everybody. That should certainly raise the alarm bells for constituents, and it should raise the alarm bells in Congress that now is certainly not the time to deepen our intelligence and defense ties with the government of Israel.
1: Your book, The Foreign Policy Auction, asserts that U.S. foreign policy is being sold, not just altered, manipulated, or influenced, but sold into the highest bidder. You point out that U.S. foreign policy is not made by altruistic individuals pursuing what is best for the country. Foreign policy is made by individuals whose first concern is their own interests. The media, academia, the public pay little attention to this, you write, except for when a scandal unfolds. Why is there very rarely any acknowledgement of this, particularly on the part of the media?
0: The premise of that entire book was to try and wake folks up, to pull the curtain back behind the way this foreign policy system really works. I stand by those words. I wrote that almost 15 years ago now. In some ways, things haven't changed. The U.S. foreign policy is sold to the highest bidder, and it is a foreign policy auction here. And the media is a very important part of this influence machine that foreign governments run in the U.S., whether it's through mainstream media, the folks you very often see on mainstream media, the experts that you see on there opining on foreign policy issues. They very often hail from think tanks that take enormous sums from foreign governments and from our own U.S. military industrial complex. We track all of this on a website called thinktankfundingtracker.org. The next time any of your listeners see a pundit talking and they seem a little biased, go check out thinktankfundingtracker.org, look up their funding there, and you can see for yourself which foreign government's funding them. That's the mainstream media. Outside of that, social media has become an enormous battleground for foreign influence operations and for military industrial complex influence operations too. What we've seen with the Israel lobby, my colleague Nick Cleveland Stow here at the Quincy Institute, he's done extraordinary work exposing Israel's influence on social media. They're paying big time influencers influencers and folks who have these multi-million-dollar follower groups, the Israel lobby is now paying them to do positive posts about Israel. They're setting up these kind of fake accounts too. They're doing texting campaigns. They're doing geofencing around churches even in this kind of new social media landscape. The Israel lobby is alive and well and actively trying to court particularly young people in that space right now.
1: You've done a lot of work on how foreign countries affect U.S. foreign policy via lobbyists and donations to U.S. politicians' campaigns. Has this work made you cynical about American democracy?
0: Yes, it certainly has at times, because you see far too many politicians right now taking money from these special interests and then doing and saying the things that those special interests would want them to do. And the ultimate result of that is we get a foreign policy that affects the will of special interests and that does not reflect the will of the American people. While I'm cynical about all of this money pouring in, we're working to fight it. I think on issues like we're talking about here with Israel intelligence sharing and this Israel military industrial integration proposal, we're seeing the American people rise up and say, enough's enough. This is not what we want our foreign policy to look like. We're seeing op-eds across the nation that are opposing this. The strange bedfellows, Thomas Massey and Ro Khanna are joining together to try and get rid of this. Bernie Sanders, Tucker Carlson was calling this out. We're seeing the nation coming together to push back against this. While I'm cynical about the money, I am hopeful that the American people can still rise up and take back their foreign policy.
1: Is campaign finance reform essential to this?
0: No questions. Campaign finance reform is needed. Just take one of the guys I mentioned there, Thomas Massey. I had a conversation with Thomas Massey last December. He knew even then that he was being opposed by three pro-Israel billionaires. His challenger in his Republican primary for Congress was being supported by these three pro-Israel billionaires. One of those, Miriam Adelson, she's not even an American citizen. He ended up losing that primary. And I think unquestionably, it was because of his stance on Israel and the support his opponent got from those pro-Israel funders. That's not the way democracy in America should work. We should be letting the people of Kentucky decide that congressional race. We shouldn't be letting some billionaires determine who our members of Congress are, particularly if those billionaires aren't even U.S. citizens.
1: Ben Freeman, thank you so much for joining us today.
0: It was a pleasure. Thank you for having me.
1: That was Ben Freeman of the Quincy Institute for Responsible Statecraft. He investigates money in politics, defense spending, and foreign influence in America. You've been listening to Understanding Israel-Palestine.
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3: 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That and local music, good information about things you're not going to hear anyplace else, and just all around supporting the community. Thank you so much for listening. This is Timmy T. I'm filling in for Diana, who is doing something else this morning, and I hope we've got a tasty brew stirred up. I hope you'll stay around and be well entertained. Going to start off with a local duo. I think they're actually from Lawrence. Beth and Brandon, they're called. It is Beth Watts Nelson on most of the songwriting and guitar, banjo, and vocals. And Brandon, man, the red Brandon Day, that is some fine print on this CD. They gave us the CD so we could play their music, and they recently recorded in one of their performances at the Waldo Folk out there at 75th and Warnell Road in the side room of Waldo Pizza. We're going to hear a song from their live CD, also available on vinyl. We're going to hear Only You.

That song called These Boots was written and performed by former electrician, current singer-songwriter, Matt the Electrician. I'm sure the electrician knew something about working boots. That's from his record called Made for Working that came out in 2003. And before that, we had John Prine recorded live at the Other End in 1975. That was the Flashback Blues. And we started off with Only You from Lawrence, Kansas, and Beth and Brandon. 15 minutes now after 10 o'clock. This is the Tasty Brew, and something we like to brew up here at our community radio station is local music. We have a record on the turntable by Wills Van Duren. Record's called Rosedale Speedway. Came out a couple of years ago. Wills is a guitarist and singer-songwriter, formerly from Kansas City, recently moved to Portland, Oregon. Hope all is going well for him. I first met him when he was a guitarist with the Creepy Jingles and also Supermoto, both bands that played at the Manor Fest over the many years. And Wills has got a great little record here. We're going to hear a song from that one. It's called Hello, Everybody.

0: And that was from John Stewart. His debut album, California Bloodlines, was released on Capitol Records in 1969. And you can sure tell it's 1969 from the striped bell-bottoms he's wearing on the cover. My, that's a slice of life, and hadn't heard that song for a long time. Hope you enjoyed it. And you're getting going with your maybe second cup of tasty brew and listening to the radio. Thanks so much for tuning in. Before that, we heard Ry Cooter from the CD Pull Up Some Dust and Sit Down, a song called Simple Tools, and we started from the Rosedale Speedway record, Wills Van Doorn, and Hello, Everybody. Hello, everybody. It's about 10:30, and I guess that's close enough to play the spot I'm supposed to play here at 10:30, so we'll do that and come right back with some more music, so please stick around.
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0: Bam Bam, local music playing there at the CMF. Crossroads Music Festival is always a nice way to spend a day going around different venues in the West Bottoms and seeing all kinds of bands you might not have seen or heard of before. And another local band probably a stretch. Daniel Gum is a singer-songwriter, and he performs with a bunch of musicians, so I guess that's a band. Put out a new CD a couple of years ago. It's called The Grand Conjunction, and we're going to go with a track off of that. It's called Silver Girl. Hope you like it.

the title track from that debut album from Fust. The song's called Genevieve. There's quite a happening little scene going over there in North Carolina, and Fust is one of many groups who've come through town playing original, but kind of a little different, very folky, very thought-provoking songs. Several Flurry and Sluice, also two bands I've seen from there over at Farewell or at The Replay over in Lawrence, Kansas. Sometimes you have to get a little off the beaten path to hear the good music, but it's almost always worth it. Before Fust, we heard Silver Girl from the Grand Conjunction record that came out by local singer-songwriter Daniel Gum last year. 35 minutes now after 10 o'clock, so we're going to continue. Today is Juneteenth. It's a holiday. It's my brother's birthday. And this is as close as I'm going to be able to get to being on the radio to play this song in honor of the 4th of July. Here we go. It's Dave Alvin.

Little instrumental interlude there by Kenny Sultan, the title track from his record West Coast Blues. Before that, Tom Rush with On the Road Again, and we started off with Dave Alvin from the Romeo's Escape record that came out way back in 1987, and that was 4th of July. The song was also recorded by a band called X that he performed with for a bit of a while. So, hope you are enjoying the music, Tasty Brew. It's coming up on 11 o'clock, about 15 minutes to go. It's 10:45, and we've got more music. And we're going to go to the heart of Wyandotte County, to Kansas City, Kansas. We're going to hear a song by those fun-loving bluegrass pranksters known as the Match Sellers. This is going to be from their 2018 record called Bluegrass Knots, and the song When the World Turned Upside Down.

That was local royalty there, Bob Walkenhorst and his daughter Una, from their record For Tomorrow, Time Goes Walking. Before that, from the fantastic Expedition of Dillard and Clark, that was Out on the Side, a song written by Gene Clark, and The World Goes Upside Down from the local legends, the Match Sellers. It's now 5 minutes until 10 o'clock. I'm going to get back to the turntable now. We have a big, big show coming up on the 4th of July. Bob Dylan is coming to Starlight Theater, and support groups are Lucinda Williams and the John Doe Folk Trio. So that's quite a lineup, a lot of top-flight acts there. I'm going to try to feature a song from each of those within the next hour plus we've got going on here until the Midcoast Live program kicks it off at noon. So we've still got about an hour and 4 minutes. Song I've selected from Lucinda Williams goes way back to 1988 from her debut album, just called Lucinda Williams. We're going to hear the track called, I Know You Know It, Passionate Kisses.

from a Record Store Day release called Six Fables. That was the John Doe Folk Trio featuring Kerry Rodriguez on violin. Song was Down South. Before that, Jimmy Dale Gilmore, Butch Hancock, Joe Ely. They were more a legend than a band. That was the name of the record that never came out when it was recorded. Came back out several years ago in 2019, it says. And that was probably not right. I'll get that date corrected off of the CD. The Flatlanders and Jimmy Dale Gilmore composition. Tonight, I think I'm going to go downtown. And, well, before that was Passionate Kisses by Lucinda Williams. Now, 8 minutes after 11 o'clock. Thanks so much for tuning in. We're going to keep it down in Texas. John lives in Austin now. Of course, Lucinda's Austinite. And here's another, well, outside of Austin, kind of in Bandera, Texas, north of San Antonio, west of Austin, Robert Earl Keen, one of those singer-songwriters that just keeps writing one great song after another, putting out one great album after another. This is from his Gravitational Forces record that came out 2001. We're going to hear a song called Hello, New Orleans.

from the second CD released by local singer-songwriter, artist, and all-around great guy Tom Hall. The record was called California, the track Alias, Jesse James. And before that, Hello, New Orleans from Robert Earl Keen. It's coming up close to noon. It's still a ways away. It's 16 minutes now after 11, so about 45 minutes until Jasmine comes in to take the reins and take over the controls here at KKFI with the Mid-Coast Live program. Wonderful revolving hosts come in and play some live music, either recorded live performance or oftentimes artists live in the studio. So you'll want to stick around for the Mid-Coast Live. And then after that, it'll be our good friend, the Jazz Geek, with Jazz in the Afternoon. So just keep it right here. This is one of the best places you can be on a Friday afternoon. After that, we've got the Happy Hour. The Midtown Lounge is what we've got on Fridays. We've got Rockabilly Mood Swing. We got the Real Deal. We got the Moonlight Mosaic. And we have Radio DJ Radionics and the Seasoned Beats program. So, man, that's going to take you all the way till 2 in the morning. You may as well just take your shoes off and stay in the air conditioning and have a nice radio day. Going to have a little fun now. Going back to the Austin area, Austin Lounge Lizards is the group. From the song The Creatures from their Black Saloon, we're going to hear a track called, and it's a true story. The song is called Saguaro.

From Norman Blake, that was the White Oak Stomp Swamp, rather, White Oak Swamp. Before that, Jerry Garcia and John Kahn recorded at Marin County Veterans Memorial Auditorium in San Rafael back in 86. And that was Friend of the Devil. And, of course, before that, it was from the Creatures from the Black Saloon, a true story of some lunatic that went out in the desert outside of Tucson and shot a cactus with a shotgun. Cactus fell on the guy and killed him. How's that for poetic justice? The song Saguaro. The band is the Austin Lounge Lizards. It's now 28 minutes. Just said hi to Jasmine. She's here with her in-studio guest, Bodacious. So we will be looking forward to that. So do stick around. I think I've got something to do, but I have to check the log. But we'll just do some music in the meantime. Back to Beth and Brandon. I played a song from their new CD earlier in the show, but I figured a lot of people were listening now that weren't listening then. And if you heard the other song, you probably won't mind hearing this one. They recorded their performance several months ago at Waldo Folk. And I'm going to play this song now from Beth and Brandon, recorded live at Waldo Folk in beautiful Waldo, Kansas City. The song is called Everybody's Different.

0: Chet Nichols from his 1972 album called Time Loop, Water Sandcastles. And before that, Amy Rigby from her Old Guys CD and When I Get Back from Amarillo. 20 minutes now until the Mid-Coast Live program comes your way. Do stick around. This is Timmy T. I've been serving up some brew. I hope you're finding tasty. And we're going to do a couple of business spots, and we'll be back with Kansas City legend Chet Nichols. Not Chet Nichols, Danny Cox. My goodness. Oh, here we go. This is the one I need to do.
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That version of Bob Dylan's You Angel You unmistakably has the band behind him. I was taken from the Biograph 3 CD set that came out. And it's quite a long time ago for that. Danny Cox recorded live at Cowtown in 1973 with Larry Knight on guitar. Your neck don't have to be red to be a red neck. 9 minutes now to go, so I'm just going to wrap it up here. Another singer-songwriter, friend of mine, Karen Poston, and her band, the Crystal Pistols. Her record came out in 2001. She kind of got away from the music business to raise her twins, and I haven't heard from her for a long time. Hope she is well. Maybe she's listening on the KKFI.org streaming service. You never know. The internet makes the world a pretty small place. The song is a fictionalized story, but it kind of highlights how brutal it is in the Kentucky coal mines. The song is Lydia.

Hi, I'm Russ Simmons with Freeze Frame, KKFI's Weekly Look, the newest cinematic fare in theaters and streaming. Can the folks at Pixar continue to extract gold from the Toy Story mine after over 30 years? As Toy Story 5 deftly demonstrates, the answer is definitely yes. This time out, the focus is on cowgirl Jessie and how she and the other old-school toys are threatened by high

0: tech devices. As we've come to expect, the folks at Pixar spend most of their efforts on creating a compelling and heartfelt story. Take some tissues, because Toy Story 5 has the smarts and the feels. And now, from the other side of the cinematic universe, you won't find any merry men in the excessively dark, violent, and dour revisionary drama, The Death of Robin Hood. Hugh Jackman stars as an aging and tired Robin Hood, who, as it turns out, was a selfish bandit who robbed from the rich and kept it. After numerous injuries, all he wants to do is die, but a nun at a rural sanctuary, played by Jodie Comer, insists on nursing him back to health. Despite a great cast and atmospheric production, The Death of Robin Hood is brooding, bloody, and boring. Peter Asher, Everywhere Man is an involving documentary about the life of the pop star who arrived in the U.S. as part of the 60s British invasion duo, Peter and Gordon, and stayed to become a phenomenally successful record producer, steering the careers of superstars like Linda Ronstadt, James Taylor, Carole King, and many others. Asher tells his own story through a unique live concert mixed with extensive film clips, as well as observations from his many famous pals, including mentor Paul McCartney. Peter Asher, Everywhere Man, is a snappy pop music time capsule. Well, that's it for this edition of Freeze Frame. Until next time, I'm Russ Simmons with Fox 4 and KKFI-FM.
1: 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Celebrate the Lenexa Community Orchestra's 10th season with a Welcome A Relaxed concert. Made up of volunteer musicians, the orchestra has been performing summer concerts since 2017 under the direction of conductor Richard Ryan. The concerts are family-friendly and designed to be approachable. Each concert will feature an original piece composed by a member of the orchestra, and the performances will be held on Saturdays, June 27th and July 18th, from 7 until 8 p.m., and on Sunday, July 19th, also at 7. All three are at the Shawnee Mission Northwest High School at 12701 West 67th Street in Shawnee. Spinning Tree Theater presents The World Goes Round, a musical venue celebrating the works of legendary songwriter team John Kander and Fred Ebb. Performances are Friday, June 26th at 7 p.m., Saturday the 27th at 2 and 7 p.m., and Sunday the 28th at 2 at the Johnson County Arts and Heritage Center. The show will feature songs from Chicago, Cabaret, and New York, New York. 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

0: You are tuned in to 90.1 FM, KKFI, Kansas City Community Radio. I'm your girl, DJ Jams. Thank you guys so much for tuning in. You're listening to Midcoast Live. Today we are presenting Bodacious Thing. Hello.
1: Hey.
0: Thanks for being here.
1: Thank you for having me, DJ Jams.
0: Yes. Thanks so much. So you guys, Bodacious Thing is known for raw vocals, fearless energy, humor, and soul. Bodacious Thing brings a magnetic presence to every stage and studio session. With over 1,000 song placements, her music has reached global audiences through TV, film, and commercials, proving that her voice is unforgettable, is as unforgettable as her name. Originally from North Carolina, where she began singing at her father's churches, Kansas City, Missouri will always be noted for launching her professional music career. So thank you so much. Would you like to give people like your contact information and where they can find you?
1: Yeah, so you can find me on Instagram at Bodacious Thing. That's BODACIOUSTHANG. That's me on Instagram, on TikTok, mm-hmm. all the things you listen to things and watch things on.
0: I love that you have humor. That makes like everything so much more fun with me when I have different artists in the studio. I love humor. That's my favorite thing.
1: Yes, me too.
0: Ooh. Awesome. So we're going to have a good time. She has some songs that she'd like to perform for you guys and some things that we'd like to talk about too. We're going to get into one of the first songs pretty quickly, but would you like to tell anyone about your song Get Loose?
1: Yeah, so this song is really just a chill, good feels type of vibe. It was produced by the legendary Jairus Mosey, or J-Mo, as people call him in L.A. But yeah, it's a vibe, and yeah, let's get into it.
0: Sweet. 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

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So smile, smile, smile. Left, right, step in one by one. Go do what you want.

0: Sweet. That was a good one to start with.
1: Yeah.
0: That was Get Loose by Bodacious Thing, and you're tuned in to Midcoast Live right here on 90.1 FM, KKFI, Kansas City Community Radio. I'm DJ Jams, and I would like to know, you said some of your music out on streaming platforms?
1: Oh, yeah. That nice. One that we just did is out. Mm-hmm.
0: And how did you get some of your songs placed on like TV and some of the commercials? Would you like to talk about that?
1: Oh, yeah. So, well, I'll start a little bit before that. So I went to Los Angeles for college, a music college, and that's where I started meeting a lot of musicians and playing shows around Hollywood and things like that. And I was in a band, a six-piece called The Big Bang, where it was like a female duo lead situation. And we were getting placements back then, but I was a teenager, so I didn't really know that how big of a deal that was. I was just like, we had to split it six ways, so it didn't seem that cool financially. but moving later on down the line, I had a friend at that same college that I went to. It was Musicians Institute. She started working at a sync licensing, like a music production library. And she was a manager there. And she was like, you know, we need someone to sound, they wanted a certain sound. Like they wanted someone that sounded like Lizzo and Big Frida and this like dancey pop stuff. And I, we connected on that. And she's like, we need a project like that for this production library she was working for. And so fast forward, like it was, so when she asked me for that particular project, it was March 2020. And so everybody was going crazy.
0: Yeah.
1: It was the beginning of like stuff shutting down and all of that. And I almost didn't take the opportunity because, I was scared. Like everybody was. And then they actually called me back. I was like, are you down to do this or what? Like, yeah, like what's going on? And so that's when I really started doing it full time because I understood the value of what it could do for my career and and the people that I collaborate with as well.
0: Nice.
1: So, yeah.
0: So which songs have you, sorry.
1: It's okay. Like,
0: which songs were the ones that were put on TV?
1: Oh, there's a lot. I'm going to do some of them.
0: Okay, we'll
1: get to that. The next one is a song called Feel the Breeze, and it was featured on The Madness.
0: Nice.
1: And it was also featured on a Lifetime movie this year called Be Happy that features Tisha Campbell and Mekhi Phifer. And so, yeah.
0: Nice.
1: That's the next vibe is Feel the Breeze.
0: We'll get into that one. I guess it's my fault. I'm just the one all over the place. But yeah, just like which ones that people would maybe recognize or like what shows that they were. Good. But yeah, you answered it.
1: Yeah. There's a lot of them.
0: Yeah,
1: though.
0: Exactly.
1: We'll be here like a while.
0: All day. No worries.
1: Yeah.
0: So we'll get into this next song that you said. It's called Feel the Breeze, and it's by Bodacious Thing. You guys are tuned in, listening to Midcoast Live right here on 90.1 FM.

0: breeze, have fun in the sun, baby. Feel the breeze, hey, hey.
1: You have a beautiful voice.
0: Thank you.
1: I'm enjoying
0: so much
1: the performance. Of course.
0: Thank you.
1: That was Feel the Breeze by Bodacious Thing. You're tuned in to Mid Coast Live right here on 90.1 FM. So let's see. I would like to get into the next song still. The next song is called Revolution. Mm-hmm. Would you like to say anything about this song before we get started?
0: Yeah, this song is a song I think most people can relate to, especially today with all the things going on in the world. And yeah, it's also been featured on a few shows like Netflix's Love is Blind, and it's a show called United Shades of America on BET. But yeah, it's a song people can relate to, and yeah, I love it. It's one of my faves.
1: Awesome. You guys are tuned in to Midcoast Live, and this is Bodacious Thing.

0: You guys are listening to Bodacious Thing right here on 90.1 FM, KKFI, Kansas City Community Radio. That song was giving me chills. Thank you so much for being here today. I appreciate this. And I'd like to keep it going. I want to talk about your like background and your history. I know you talked about being in North Carolina, California. So let's talk about like growing up and how music has impacted you.
1: I grew up, like I said, in North Carolina, a small town called LaGrange, Kinston area, I guess eastern North Carolina. It's a very small town. And my dad's a pastor, so I grew up opening for my dad at his churches. And it was different from other churches because they didn't have instruments. It was all, everything we did was a cappella. We had one time in a month, or one time of the year, I should say, where we had like talent shows.
0: Cool.
1: And so we would have more instruments then and choirs. But most of the times it was the congregation singing everything, and my dad would preach. And that was the time where I would come up like 5 years old and stand in front of the congregation and sing a cappella. Wow. Sometimes my dad would play keys behind me. He played keys, so he would do that, and he still plays keys. That was how it began. I never thought I could do it for a career.
0: I was gonna ask, like, how did that feel when you're five, and did you feel comfortable, or like was this like it felt like a born passion, or were you nervous and like your parents were just making you do it?
1: It felt like home.
0: Nice.
1: Immediately. And it was, I was a very shy kid.
0: Me too.
1: Yeah. So I was scared to do everything else, but when it came to singing, I was like, yes, I want to do this.
0: Heck yeah,
1: it was the only thing, especially at that age, that I wasn't afraid to do. And when I moved from North Carolina to Kansas City when I was 15, I started to get into musical theater. I went to Paseo Performing Arts School. And they really helped to mold me into the person that I am today. Just the beginnings of just even showing up on time to class, or showing up on time to the performances, or the musical theater. What do you call it?
0: Performance.
1: Performances. Just like showing up on time, knowing your material.
0: Yeah, being prepared.
1: Yeah, for everything. And so I really appreciated Paseo for that. The teachers there were amazing and really helped me to build confidence. Also, I studied under Lisa Henry. There was a Thelonious Monk Institute, like, after-school program that was happening when I was in school. And so they would take, like, a select few kids and take us to the Blue Room to sing, and take us to, like, these other places around town and, like, really build us up to be performers. And a lot of those people that were in that group of kids are still performing today, like Jay Soul out of Kansas City, Carlton Rashad.
0: I didn't know that.
1: Yeah, so we all kind of came up doing that program. And then I was like, oh, I'm performing, because I was performing at the Blue Room. I was getting, like, paid gigs in Kansas City, and I was like, I'm already doing it. I should go to L.A. and just be Beyonce and, like, break out. And it didn't happen that way. That wasn't obvious. But I'm glad that I went, because it really opened up my eyes in an even more, you know, amazing way. But Kansas City gave me the confidence to even think it was even possible to make music my career. So my life career.
0: Right.
1: So, yeah.
0: That's awesome.
1: Yeah, thank you. It's still a work in progress, but we're doing it. We're here, you know?
0: Yes. Would you like to get into your next song? And then after that, we'll take a short break.
1: Okay, cool. So happy Juneteenth, by the way.
0: Yes, I forgot that at the beginning. Happy Juneteenth, everyone listening.
1: Yeah. So this song is called Melanin Pride. Like I said before, I grew up in the South, and I thought that being black was a curse for a lot of my life. Ooh. And it took me a while to understand the greatness inside and outside of me. And so this song is a representation of that. So, yeah.
0: You guys are tuned in to Midcoast Live right here on 90.1 FM KKFI. And we're in the studio with A Bodacious Thing. Stay tuned and enjoy.

I got what they want. Even if they act like they don't wanna, with my type. That's alright, yeah. I'm vibing higher with the sun, yeah. That's alright, yeah. I got that melanin pride. That's alright, yeah. I'm vibing higher with the sun, yeah. That's alright, yeah.

That's all right, yeah. I'm bobbing higher with the sun, yeah. That's all right, yeah. I got a lot of pride. That's all right, yeah. I'm bobbing higher with the sun, yeah. That's all right, yeah. I got that melanin, oh yeah. Melanin, oh yeah.

0: adrenaline. Oh yeah, oh yeah, what? Oh yeah.
1: You're tuned in. Awesome. That was a good song. You're fine. Yeah. You're tuned in to Midcoast Live with Bodacious Thing. We're going to take a quick break for a message and we'll be right back.
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1: 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I'm DJ Jams. I'm the host of Vital Vibrations Radio, and I host Midcoast Live every few weeks, and I'm super excited to be here today. Thank you guys so much for tuning in, and stay in tuned. We'll be here until 1 o'clock, and after that, you can stay tuned for Jazz in the Afternoon. I am here with Bodacious Thing, and yeah.
0: Hey, y'all.
1: Hey. So yeah, we can get back into, we have about 4 more songs left. I think we can split it up pretty good on time.
0: Nice.
1: Is there anything that you would like to tell the audience about right now?
0: Yeah.
1: It's like, I had a feeling.
0: Yeah. Yes. Feel me. Yes. Yeah. Feel me. Yeah. The Melanin Pride, mm-hmm. That song is out everywhere, and I just released the remix for that song, and so we'll get into that one a little later. But yeah, if you're feeling any of these songs, they're all out, just so everyone knows. Like, all of this is able, you can, like I said, stream it wherever you stream things.
1: Do you want to spell your name again?
0: Yeah. So my handle is at Bodacious Thing, which is BodaciousThang. I remember when I told my grandma about that name. She's like, I don't know how to spell that. What is that? I was
1: really?
0: Like, oh my God. I'm sorry, grandma. But that's my name.
1: Right. Do you have like a story behind it, or that's just your name?
0: Yeah. Well, so Bodacious Thing actually used to be 2 people. Mm. And it was a duo, and we were both in the band that I talked about previously called The Big Bang. We ended up splitting up, and so I teamed up with the guitar player of that band. His name is Luis Munoz. And yeah, he was like, you know, what do you want to embody in this project that you feel like you couldn't quite embody previously? Mm. And so Bodacious Thing, bodacious is like bold, fierce, just in your face, telling it like it is. And Thang is just because I'm a Southern girl. So, but yeah, that's where it came from. And just really, because I was super shy. It was a part of my life where I didn't think I was good enough to be in the front on my own. Like, I was just really insecure about myself and what I could deliver. And Bodacious Thing was the beginning of me breaking out of that completely.
1: Sweet. Yeah. I like that. Yeah. I feel like people can relate to that, too.
0: Yeah.
1: Yeah. What are some of the things that inspire your music overall, or is it just different per song? You feel like very multifaceted in that way?
0: Yeah, I feel like I write what needs to come out, mm-hmm. what channels through me. I'm a vessel for the art, and if I don't do it, somebody else is going to do it because it just needs to get out there, mm-hmm. you know? And so, that is one way that I go about it. Like, I also write songs for a living, so sometimes it's more corporate in that mm-hmm. way, where it's like, well, we need something that sounds like this for this brand or that project or whichever. And so it depends on what the situation is. But when it comes to me writing as an artist, I write from experience, from whatever comes to me that feels like it needs to get out, and just I write from a genuine place. That's always my approach. Yeah.
1: Sweet. I appreciate that too. We have another song coming up.
0: Oh, this one is a new song too.
1: New song. So yes. Tell us about it a little bit.
0: So I wrote this song with one of my closest friends. His name is Hal, and we've written a lot of stuff together, but this was our first time writing something more upbeat, dancey, fun. And this song definitely embodies the day party vibe, if you're into that rooftop bar vibe. It's just about letting go and being free, and dancing in the sun, dancing and having a good time. That's really the vibe.
1: Nice.
0: And I think we all need a lot of that.
1: I was just gonna say, I was like, that's what life's all about.
0: Yeah. So sometimes it's hard to do though, and you got to be reminded, mm-hmm. you know, with everything going on in life. So
1: I just love music, especially for those reasons.
0: Yeah.
1: All right, you guys, you're tuned in to Midcoast Live right here on 90.1 FM, and you're listening to Bodacious Thing.

0: Nice. I'm glad you're having fun.
1: Oh, yeah. I'm having a great time.
0: Awesome. This is awesome. That's cool.
1: I'm getting a little sweaty.
0: Oh, I know. It is hot in here.
1: Yeah. That's all right. You know? Ain't no sweat. No, I don't know. I don't have a good. Anyways.
0: You're not working if you're not sweating.
1: Yeah,
0: I don't know.
1: Exactly. Great.
0: Yeah,
1: that's
0: true.
1: You got me. Call me.
0: That's so funny. You guys are tuned in to Midcoast Live. I'm DJ Jams, and I'm joined in the studio with Bodacious Thing, and we're having a good time. If you guys missed any part of the show, you can check out the archive. It'll be here for 2 weeks. It's archive.kkfi.org. So what do you have new that's coming up that you'd like to tell people about?
1: Yeah, I am performing at Art in the Loop August 16th, actually. Nice. And so it's open to the public, and I would love for everybody to come on out there. And I'm also performing on July 19th with the Mutual, somewhere on 18th and Vine, mm-hmm. So down there in that district. And so, yeah, I'm excited for that. And yeah, those are the only events, pretty sure, that's coming up. And I also have music coming out, so follow me on all the, Instagram is the main thing that I connect with people on, and my website, and also my website is bodaciousthing.com. It's like very simple. Yeah. And those are my main things. I said I had the remix that came out on Tuesday, so yeah.
0: See, a new song. We'll play that. We're gonna play that as the last song today, so you guys have to stay tuned until 1 o'clock.
1: Yeah.
0: To hear the new song. Nice. So what else is going on with that Art in the Loop event? Is just other artists performing that day?
1: Yeah, there are. The Royal Chief is performing, and I believe FK Minutes, I believe. Mm-hmm. They'll be performing. And then Art in the Loop is doing activations, I believe, mm-hmm. or events just throughout the summer. So
0: sweet.
1: Definitely can tune in with them there. So, yeah. And I'm excited for Art in the Loop. My brother is going to be playing bass with me, actually, so that'll be fun. That's never happened before.
0: Really?
1: Yeah. Ernest Melton, he's known for playing sax,
0: mm-hmm.
1: But he's going to be
0: playing bass,
1: assisting me. Yeah.
0: Okay. I was wondering if you guys haven't performed before at all, but it's just his first time on bass with
1: yeah,
0: you.
1: Yeah, yeah.
0: That's cool, though.
1: He's playing on some of my songs, some of my crazy songs. Yeah.
0: Nice.
1: Yeah.
0: So. That's awesome.
1: Yeah.
0: So you have, like, family history of music?
1: Oh, yeah. My sister is an artist as well, and she's a musical artist and does R&B. Noye is her name, and my mom she makes earrings, actually. Mm-hmm. What I'm wearing today is one of her mango seed earrings. So, yeah, our family is all creative all around.
0: And your outfit's great. I know people can't see you.
1: Yeah.
0: Because you're on the radio, but I want to tell you guys, her outfit's great.
1: Thank you.
0: Very unique. I love it.
1: Oh, thank you. Yeah. So, yeah, I like to just throw things together, you know, from different local artists. I'm wearing a lot of local art, and I love supporting local music, local, like I said, creatives just in general. And, it brings me a lot of joy. And
0: same.
1: Yeah.
0: Yeah. That's awesome. All right, you guys, we're going to get back into some music. We have a couple more songs, and you're listening to Midcoast Live. I'm DJ Jams. You're tuned in to 90.1 FM, KKFI, Kansas City Community Radio, and I'm here with Bodacious Thing. We'll get into your next song.
1: Yay.

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Will heaven be

0: 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Thank you so much. 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
1: That song makes me emotional. Oh, sorry. Mm.
0: Yeah, I feel the passion when you sing.
1: Thank you.
0: Do you want to express that? everyone listening?
1: Sure. I mean, like I said, there's a lot of stuff going on in the world right now. Mm-hmm. And I definitely think music is a way to, like, release a lot of things, sometimes just through dancing it out. But sometimes you got to just talk about that. Mm-hmm. Sometimes you got to talk about those pain points so you can understand why there are pain points and have more empathy for the world and people that don't look like you, and right. just, you know, move as a better human in this world. And so, yeah, that song, I feel like, is one of those pain point songs where it's like, it makes you at least think about having different types of conversations mm-hmm. That, you know, may not be the most comfortable.
0: Right.
1: So, yeah.
0: That's one of the reasons why I appreciate 90.1 and being able to bring on the most random people and hear different stories. And I know that there's always someone out there listening that doesn't necessarily fit in the same demographic as you. So mm-hmm. it's really helpful for other people, and I appreciate the people who tune in to 90.1 so that they can hear other perspectives and open up their mind and be able to have more compassion and understanding for other people within our same, it's like the same community. So it's like, why would you ignore and just be blind to other people's experience?
1: Yeah.
0: And I really appreciate art and artists who are able to express that.
1: Yeah. Thank you so much. I really appreciate you.
0: Thanks. Yeah. So let's see, we are getting close to wrapping up. Is there anything you would like to say about the next song or any other topics specifically that we didn't talk about today?
1: I'm trying to think. Yeah. So I do want to make sure I say that last song was called Heaven, and like I said, everything's out and available. Mm-hmm. And as far as the next song, it's a totally different vibe. It is a dedication to my fiance.
0: Nice.
1: And he is so amazing. I recently got engaged.
0: Congratulations. I did see that.
1: Thank you. Yeah, he's amazing. Brandon Calloway is an extraordinary human being. And talking about, you know, having those uncomfortable conversations and giving back to the community and trying to help people, he embodies that fully. And so, but yeah, this song is just when we first started dating, and just like knowing that this is exactly what it was, better than what I dreamed of, like the horse and carriage, like Cinderella thing. It was better than that.
0: That's sweet.
1: And it is, you know, so, yeah, thank you.
0: That's awesome. I see that you both are doing things for the community, but maybe in kind of different ways.
1: Yeah.
0: But they partner, like, they match well. Mm. Yeah.
1: Thank you so much. Thank you so much. And yeah, I'm thinking of other things that may, other topics. I mean,
0: we'll do a review. We'll wrap up and we'll tell everyone about your events and your, like, projects and everything after this song, too, before we do your remix.
1: Okay, cool.
0: Yeah. So we'll have just a few minutes right after this song.
1: Sounds good.
0: Sweet. All right, you guys, this is called Dreamin' by Bodacious Thing right here on 90.1 FM.

0: I'm loving it. Thank you so much for being here.
1: Yeah, thank you. I did want to say, Marcus Yates from Kansas City produced that track. And he's an amazing artist as well. And so he's been one of the people that I've been able to reconnect with because we all went to Paseo. But yeah, I definitely wanted to mention him because it was one of the best sessions I've ever had as far as just like a song that just was flowing through both of us. Like, he was doing the music, I was writing the lyric, and it just all came out in like 45 minutes.
0: No way.
1: It was so fast and so beautiful.
0: It is beautiful.
1: So thank you. Yeah.
0: That's a beautiful song. I think really, oh my God, songwriting, and we talked about this a little earlier when I'm like, I want to play instruments. It's such a magic thing that I'm like a little bit jealous of, but I admire the artists that we have here in Kansas City. It's just really like, I don't know, saturated with like talent and just like, you know, not like oversaturated.
1: Yeah, yeah.
0: But
1: a good
0: saturation. Yeah. Yes. Exactly.
1: It's beautiful. Yeah.
0: So I know you've talked about being back and forth between Kansas City and California. Mm-hmm. What are your next steps? Are you going to be here in Kansas City for a little bit?
1: I'm definitely going to be in Kansas City a lot.
0: Sweet.
1: Doing more events here, connecting with more people. And there's a lot of building going on in Kansas City. I feel mm-hmm. like there is an energy of let's do something more. And I've met with a few people and I do feel excited about what I'm building here already.
0: I also feel like there's an energy of like, let's do something out of the box.
1: Yeah.
0: Yeah.
1: Exactly.
0: Nice.
1: Yes.
0: So tell everyone again the two events that you have coming up that they can catch you at, Art in the Loop, and the specific dates.
1: Yes.
0: In case you want to write it down, you guys get a pen.
1: Mm-hmm. Like what she said. Yeah. Yes. July 19th, I will be in 18th and Vine District. I believe it will be an outside event. Come on down there. And then August 16th, 816 Day, I will be at the City Market with Art in the Loop. And we'll be, you know, having some fun vibes, singing some good stuff down there.

0: Pride. I performed that one earlier, but I have a remix out that dropped this week with Juan Hamilton, who did the remix with me. And so, yeah, that's what we're listening to, and mm-hmm. definitely in the spirit of Juneteenth. And yeah.
1: Sweet. If you guys missed anything, there's information posted on the Midcoast Live Facebook and Instagram page, and we tagged Bodacious Thing so you can find her page. So yeah, that's all I have for you guys today. Make sure you stay tuned. We have Jazz in the Afternoon coming up next. And after Jazz, today it's the Jazz Geek, I believe. Then we have Midtown Lounge with Frank Serino at 3, and we have Rockabilly Mood Swing at 5. And at 7, we have The Real Deal, 9 o'clock, Moonlight Mosaic, and at 11, we have Season Beats with Radionic Powers. We have lots of cool shows here at KKFI. And yeah, thank you so much to Bodacious Thing for your time and your energy and your performance today. I loved it.
0: Thank you so much.
1: Thank you so much. So yes, this is her new song that was released on Tuesday, you said?
0: Mm-hmm. Yes.
1: This is Melanin Pride Remix. 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
1: Here's your jazz calendar for Friday, June 19th. The Majestic presents pianist Matt Villinger upstairs from 6 to 9:30 p.m. Downstairs,
0: extract gold from the Toy Story mine after over 30 years. As Toy Story 5 deftly demonstrates, the answer is definitely yes. This time out, the focus is on cowgirl Jessie and how she and the other old-school toys are threatened by high-tech devices. As we've come to expect, the folks at Pixar spend most of their efforts on creating a compelling and heartfelt story. Take some tissues, because Toy Story 5 has the smarts and the feels. And now from the other side of the cinematic universe, you won't find any merry men in the excessively dark, violent, and dour revisionary drama, The Death of Robin Hood. Hugh Jackman stars as an aging and tired Robin Hood, who, as it turns out, was a selfish bandit who robbed from the rich and kept it. After numerous injuries, all he wants to do is die, but a nun at a rural sanctuary, played by Jodie Comer, insists on nursing him back to health. Despite a great cast and atmospheric production, The Death of Robin Hood is brooding, bloody, and boring. Peter Asher Everywhere Man is an involving documentary about the life of the pop star who arrived in the U.S. as part of the 60s British invasion duo Peter and Gordon and stayed to become a phenomenally successful record producer, steering the careers of superstars like Linda Ronstadt, James Taylor, Carole King, and many others. Asher tells his own story through a unique live concert mixed with extensive film clips, as well as observations from his many famous pals, including mentor Paul McCartney. Peter Asher Everywhere Man is a snappy pop music time capsule. Well, that's it for this edition of Freeze Frame. Until next time, I'm Russ Simmons with Fox 4 and KKFI-FM. Freeze Frame!
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Welcome to Jazz in the Afternoon. You're listening to The Jazz Jester. To kick off our show, we just heard from Steve Wilson and his brand new release. The album is called Enduring Sonnets. This is a brand new release from Smoke Session record label. The track was Quiet Girl, one of his original compositions. Joining him was Joe Locke at the vibraphone, Renee Rosnes at the piano, Jay Anderson at the bass, and Kendrick Scott at the drums. Lots of great music coming on. Later in the hour, we'll hear from Cal Jader, Eddie Palmieri, Ralph Moore, Cedar Walton, bassist Ron McClure. We're going to hear a brand new release from organist Chris Hazelton and Eric Alexander and many more. Up next, we're going to hear from vocalist Gene Lee and pianist Rand Blake off of a 1962 release called The Newest Sound Around. Here is their take on the ballad Love Isn't Everything.

bassist John Patitucci. That is a 1997 Concord release entitled One More Angel. We heard his original composition entitled Snowbound. Joining him was Chris Potter at the tenor saxophone, Alan Pasqua at the piano, and Paul Motion at the drums. Next is a great album entitled The Battle. This comes from a Live at Smoke release from 2005 off the High Note record label. This features saxophonist Eric Alexander on the tenor saxophone and Vincent Herring at the alto saxophone. We're going to hear Cedar Walton's original composition, Firm Roots. In the rhythm section, it will feature Mike LeDun at the piano, John Weber at the bass, Carl Allen at the drums. Here's Eric Alexander and Vincent Herring with Firm Roots.

0: Here's your jazz calendar for Friday, June 19th. The Majestic presents pianist Matt Villinger upstairs from 6 to 9:30 p.m. Downstairs in the jazz club is the Ari Staggs Trio from 6 to 10 p.m. Eddie Vees presents Eclipse from 6:30 to 10:30 p.m. The Black Dolphin features the Tim Whitmer Good Time Quartet from 6:30 to 9:30 p.m., followed with the RSS Trio from 9:45 p.m. until 1:15 a.m. Ted's Tap Room features Jazzy Jazz from 5 to 7 p.m., followed with Charles Williams from 8 to 11:30 p.m. Chaz at the Raphael Hotel presents the Brian Ruskin Duo from 6 to 10 p.m. McGregor's Butcher Bistro has live music from 7 to 10 p.m. The Champion features Stan Kessler from 6:30 to 9:30 p.m. Sullivan's Steakhouse in Leawood has the Max Groove Duo from 6 to 9 p.m. Stockhill features Tyrone Clark from 8 to 11 p.m. Lonnie's Reno Club features Lonnie McFadden from 7 to 9 p.m. Cafe Trio features Mike Moreland every Friday from 6 to 10 p.m. The Phoenix presents Tally and Her Boyfriends from 4:30 to 8:30 p.m., followed with Marlon Cortez until 1 a.m. The Mutual Musicians Foundation in the historic 18th and Vine District hosts its late-night jam sessions from 1:30 until 5 a.m. That's your jazz calendar for Friday, June 19th. Stay tuned for the Saturday and Sunday jazz calendar at 2:30 p.m. The jazz calendar can be viewed at kkfi.org under calendars or on the KKFI app.
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2: And you're tuned into Jazz in the Afternoon with the Jazz Jester. Hopefully everybody's enjoying their Friday afternoons. I know I certainly am, and I'm glad to be here sharing some incredible music with you. Right before the jazz calendar, we heard from the Tommy Flanagan Trio. That was a 1975 Pablo release entitled Tokyo Recital. We heard the Stray Horn Ellington composition entitled Something to Live For. The trio was comprised of Keeter Betts at the bass and Bobby Durham at the drums, as well as the fearless leader Tommy Flanagan himself. We have another great segment of great music coming your way. We're going to hear from Cal Jader, saxophonist Ralph Moore with the Ray Brown Trio, Cedar Walton, bassist Ron McClure, and many more later in this hour. Brand new release from organist Chris Hazelton is out off the Cellar Music record label. The name of the album is In Rotation. The group is comprised of saxophonist Brett Jackson, vibraphonist Peter Schlamm, John Kazillermut. And the track that we're going to hear is entitled Paris of the Plains, one of Chris Hazelton's own compositions. And here's a write-up from one of KKFI's very own radio DJs, the Jazz Canadian, provided the liner notes of this record, and I thought I would read the particular notes that go along with the track Paris of the Plains. This is a tribute to Hazelton's hometown. The phrase dates back to the Prohibition era. Journalist Edward Morrow, who famously wrote, "If you want to see some sin, forget Paris and go to Kansas City." Over time, the nickname came to reflect the city's boulevards, fountains, and vibrant cultural life. Chris Hazelton's upbeat swing composition captures that spirit beautifully. So thank you for those wonderful notes, Jazz Canadian. Here's Chris Hazelton with Paris of the Plains.

0: For Juneteenth, it's Sounds of Freedom from the Staple Singers, Stevie Wonder, and Nina Simone. 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
1: Hey, we're breaking up the announcements into a few rounds this year. 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
3: And you're tuned into Jazz in the Afternoon with the Jazz Jesters. Thank you so much for tuning in today to the show. We've got just about 15 minutes before the hour of 2 o'clock. We just heard from the bassist Ron McClure off of his 1991 Steeplechase record entitled Never Forget. We heard his original composition, Hello Spring. Joining him was Eddie Henderson at the trumpet, Vincent Herring once again at the alto saxophone, Kevin Hayes at the piano, and Bill Stewart at the drums. Next, we're going to listen to another great pianist, Cedar Walton. This is a 2011 High Note release entitled The Bouncer. We're going to hear one of his great standards called Martha's Prize. Joining him will be David Williams at the bass and Willie Jones III at the drums. Here it is.

vibraphonist Cal Jader and Eddie Palmieri featured on the piano on that track. That's a co-led album entitled El Sonido Nuevo. It's a 1966 Verve release, going a little bit back in time. Hopefully a recognizable standard from Lerner and Lane. On a clear day, you can see forever. The ensemble comprised of George Castro at the flute, the trombone choir comprised of Barry Rogers, Jose Rodriguez, Julian Priester, and Mark Weinstein, Bobby Rodriguez at the bass, Manuel Quindo, and Tommy Lopez at the drums, as well as Barry Rogers at the congas and Ismael Quintana on the percussion. To wrap up this hour, we're going to check in with tenor saxophonist Ralph Moore. He's featured with the Ray Brown Trio on a recording from 1991 off the Concord record label entitled Moore Makes Four. We're going to hear from Gene Harris at the piano, Jeff Hamilton at the drums, as well as Ray Brown at the bass, and Ralph Moore, the leader, the tenor saxophone, playing Charlie Parker's Quasimodo. Here it is.

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1: Once again, you're listening to Jazz in the Afternoon with the Jazz Jester. It is now 2 o'clock. We have one more hour left of Jazz in the Afternoon. We just got to the top of this hour from hearing from Ray Brown's trio with Ralph Moore and the Charlie Parker composition Quasimodo. That was a 1991 Concord release entitled Moore Makes Four. We heard from Jeff Hamilton at the drums, Gene Harris at the piano, as well as Ray Brown at the bass and the leader himself, Ralph Moore, at the tenor saxophone. We're going to hear several more great artists in this hour of Jazz in the Afternoon. We're going to hear from Harold Mayburn, vocalist Diane Reeves, Mark Whitfield at the guitar, Ben Wolfe at the bass with a new release, Natalie Cole, Phil Woods, Danny Grissett, and many more. We're going to kick off this hour with guitarist Ronald Muldrow. This is a 1999 release off the Double Time record label entitled Freedom Serenade. We're going to hear his homage to Thelonious Monk with his composition In Walked Monk. We're going to hear from pianist Mulgrew Miller, Miller Pertum at the vibraphone, Peter Washington at the bass, and Lorca Hart at the drums. Here's guitarist Ronald Muldrow with In Walked Monk.

0: KKFI, in coordination with Big Dudes Music and Newfound Music, presents Community Roots on June 27th at 1 p.m. Join us at 3817 Broadway for a performance by Marcus Rattler and many information sessions on the local nonprofits Pinnacle Wind Symphony and KKFI. 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
2: And you're tuned into Jazz in the Afternoon. I am the Jazz Jester. Hopefully everybody's enjoying this beautiful Juneteenth afternoon we have here, beautiful Friday afternoon, and I'm glad to be here playing great music for you. Right before our short break, we heard from Elvin Jones off of his 1982 Quicksilver release entitled Brother John, and we heard the title track. That's a composition by Pat LaBarbera that we heard on the saxophone, and the rest of the rhythm section was comprised of Kenny Kirkland at the piano and Reggie Workman at the bass, and the great leader himself, Elvin Jones. Later in this hour, we'll hear from pianist Harold Mayburn, vocalist Diane Reeves, as well as vocalist Natalie Cole. We're going to hear from guitarist Mark Whitfield, and a brand new release as well from Ben Wolfe and Phil Woods as well. Next, we're going to check in with great pianist Danny Grissett. This is a record that he released in the late part of 2025. The name of the record is Travelogue. This is a Savant release. We're going to hear his original composition, Wonder Wander. Joining him will be Vicente Archer at the bass and Bill Stewart at the drums. Here's Danny Grissett with Wonder Wander.

Here's your Kansas City Jazz calendar for Saturday, June 20th, and Sunday, June 21st. The Black Dolphin features the Tim Whitmer Good Time Quintet from 6:30 to 9:30 p.m. on Saturday. Saturday, Ted's Tap Room features Rob Whitsitt from 5 to 7, followed with the J-Love Band from 8 to 11:30 p.m. Eddie V's presents the Jackie Myers Trio Saturday from 6 to 9:30 p.m. And on Sunday, it's the Max Groove Trio from 6 to 9 p.m. The Majestic Saturday presents Dawson Jones upstairs from 6 to 9:30 p.m. Downstairs in the Jazz Club is the Brant Jester Trio from 6 to 10 p.m. Sunday, it's solo piano with Brant Jester from 6 to 9 p.m. The Blue Room features Joey Gallant from 8:30 to 11 p.m. on Saturday. The Casey Beer Company features Bombay Knots Saturday and Sunday from 3 to 5 p.m. The Shop Cigar Lounge in KCK has Chloe McFadden from 8 to 10 p.m. Sullivan's in Leawood has a Saturday Night Jazz Trio from 6 to 9 p.m. Johnny's in Liberty features Adrian Hall Saturday from 6:30 to 10:30 p.m. Stock Hill presents Emily Dix Saturday from 8 to 11 p.m. Chaz at the Raphael Hotel presents the Matt Villinger Duo Saturday from 6 to 10 p.m. And on Sunday, it's the Mingle and Matthew Duo from 6 to 10 p.m. Lonnie's Reno Club features Lonnie McFadden from 7 to 10:30 p.m. on Saturday. The Phoenix features the P&J Experience Saturday from 4:30 to 8:30, followed by Herschel McWilliams until 1 a.m. Sunday, it's the Millie Edwards and Dan Sturdivant duo playing the Phoenix Brunch from 10 a.m. to 2 p.m. Cafe Trio features Candace Evans every Saturday from 6 to 9 p.m. The Mutual Musicians Foundation hosts its late-night jam sessions from 1:30 to 5 a.m. on Sunday. Green Dirt at Oak features the Matt Villinger Trio every Sunday from 5:30 to 8:30 p.m. Sunday at 6 p.m. is the Westport Center of the Arts, located in Westport Presbyterian Church, featuring the Brad Gregory Sextet, featuring New York trumpeter Dave Scott. That's your jazz calendar for Saturday, June 20th, and Sunday, June 21st. The jazz calendar can be seen at kkfi.org under calendars or on the KKFI app. You're listening to 90.1 FM, KKFI, Kansas City Community Radio. We've got just about 30 minutes left in the show before we kick it off to the Midtown Lounge. Right before our break, we heard from the great alto saxophonist Phil Woods and his wonderful quartet, which we call the 3 G's. I'll explain that later, or I guess I could explain it now. That's for pianist Hal Galper, bassist Steve Gilmore, and drummer Bill Goodwin, because all their last names start with G, so we call that the 3 G's. That's a 1985 Palo Alto release, Live at the Village Vanguard. We heard pianist Bill Evans' original composition very early. In the last 30 minutes of the show, we're going to hear from Natalie Cole and Diane Reeves, two great vocalists, guitarist Mark Whitfield and pianist Harold Mayburn. But we're going to check in now with bassist Ben Wolfe. He has a brand new release. The name of the album is Anytime After Now. We're going to hear one of his original compositions entitled Green. We're going to hear from vibraphonist Joel Ross, incredible pianist Sullivan Fortner, and Aaron Kimmel at the drums. Here is Ben Wolfe with Green.

The Beautiful Voice of Natalie Cole. That's a 2002 Verve release entitled Ask a Woman Who Knows. We heard the track by Sergio Mendez and Bergman entitled So Many Stars. Featured on that was the arrangement by Rob Mouncey. We heard from Gary Foster, the late great Gary Foster, who just passed away, at the alto saxophone, Terry Trotter on the piano, Christian McBride at the bass, and Lewis Nash at the drums. Up next is the great guitarist Mark Whitfield off of his brand new release, or excuse me, not brand new release, I don't know why I said that, 1994 Verve release. That's a while ago, 30-some years ago. The name of the record is True Blue. We're going to hear the John Coltrane composition, singular, Mr. Sims. Sometimes I just can't get my words out correctly. Today's one of those days, so anyway. We're going to hear, once again, from the great Kenny Kirkland at the piano, Rodney Whitaker at the bass, and Jeff Tane Watts. Here's Mark Whitfield with Mr. Sims.

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3: Once again, you've been listening to Jazz in the Afternoon, and I'm the Jazz Jester. Thank you for tuning in. It's a beautiful, beautiful Juneteenth here on Friday, and hopefully everybody's enjoying the sun and the beautiful weather here in Kansas City. I certainly have been glad here to sit and share some music with you for the past couple hours. Right before our break, we heard from the great guitarist Mark Whitfield off of his 1994 Verve release, and the name of the record was True Blue. We heard the John Coltrane composition Mr. Sims. Joining him was the great Kenny Kirkland at the piano, Rodney Whitaker at the bass, and Jeff Tane Watts at the drums. I want to thank everybody who's been listening today. We had the Jazz Diva here in the studio listening to the show. I heard from Max on sax and the Jazz Canadian. Thanks for tuning in. I want to give a shout out to Chuck as well for listening to the show, and as well as Psycho for joining us today. To kick off the rest of the show, we're going to hear from the great pianist Harold Mayburn. This comes from a 1969 prestige release, Workin' and Wallin', or Workin' and Wailing. There we go. That's the right name. We're going to hear from the great Virgil Jones at the trumpet, George Coleman at the tenor saxophone, Buster Williams at the bass, and Idris Muhammad at the drums. Here is Harold Mayburn's original composition, which is dedicated to the great alto player Frank Stroyser, and the name of the tune is Stroyser's Mode. Here's Harold Mayburn. Have a great afternoon, everybody. We'll catch you next time.

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1: I'm Max Pringle with these headlines. The remnants of Tropical Storm Arthur are battering parts of the southeastern U.S. with heavy rain, sparking flash flood and tornado warnings along the Gulf Coast. The Midwest, meanwhile, is recovering from a line of strong storms that tore through parts of Illinois, Indiana, and Kentucky today. Tornadoes and high winds slammed some areas, damaging homes and downing trees and power lines. David Roth is with the National Weather Service.
2: It looks like the estimates from radar were 7 to 10 inches this morning across parts of southeast Louisiana. Otherwise, there's specks of 3 to 5 inches that have fallen across basically central Louisiana, southern Mississippi, southern Alabama, Florida Panhandle.
1: The National Weather Service says heavy rain is falling in southern Louisiana this morning and is expected to move into Mississippi, Alabama, Georgia, and the Florida Panhandle. President Trump and his Iranian counterpart today signed a 60-day ceasefire agreement a day earlier than announced previously. The deal allows for the opening of the Strait of Hormuz and the lifting of a U.S. naval blockade on Iranian exports. Kate Fisher has more.
3: They are keen to concentrate on talking about sanctions relief and their nuclear program, but not on their missile program or indeed their regional alliances. That is what they're going to be focusing on over the next 60 days. But clearly here in the US, there are many Iran hawks who are concerned that this deal is not good enough for the United States.
1: For more analysis on what the U.S.-Iranian ceasefire agreement actually guarantees, reporter Simon Marks spoke with former Obama administration Defense Secretary Leon Panetta.
4: Is it worth the paper it's written on?
5: It's all very tenuous, like everything else about this war. You're not sure whether any of these elements will stick.
4: Leon Panetta is a former U.S. Defense Secretary and veteran of the Clinton and Obama administrations.
5: The good news is the straits are open. We're able to remove the blockade and that the ceasefire is going to be extended for 60 days. The bad news is that we've virtually given Iran total control of the Straits of Hormuz, which gives them a tremendous amount of leverage and a tremendous influence in the Middle East for the future. Secondly, Israel is not part of this agreement. They've made that clear. And if they're not part of this agreement, I'm not sure you can hold the ceasefire together. And lastly, all of these other issues are going to have to be dealt with in 60 days of negotiation. That's a very short time frame in order to resolve particularly the nuclear issues.
4: Other observers fear the signing ceremony on Friday will see the U.S. legitimize an Iranian regime that the war was designed to topple. With FSN Spotlight, I'm Simon Marks.
1: Ukrainian drones struck Moscow today in one of the biggest aerial attacks on the Russian capital since the start of the war more than 4 years ago. The attacks caused only minor damage. More from Daria Bondarchuk in Moscow.
6: During one of the largest attacks on the Moscow region so far, 194 drones were downed in the vicinity of the capital by Thursday morning. Local authorities confirmed several drones reached the Moscow oil refinery in southeastern Moscow. Witnesses reported dark smoke rose above the facility. The debris caused minor damage on several residential buildings and shopping malls. All four of Moscow's international airports suspended services during and after the raid, with hundreds of flights cancelled. Daria Bondarchuk, Moscow.
1: A new report shows that people who paid into Social Security throughout their lives could see their monthly checks cut by 22% as early as 2032 unless Congress acts. More from Eric Galatas.
7: One in five Americans receive benefits, and it's the biggest source of income for people who can no longer work. Bill Sweeney with AARP points to recent polling showing that 8 in 10 people age 50 or older don't want lawmakers to cut Social Security in order to save it like they did back in 1983.
8: The last thing they need to be doing when prices for everything are going up and people are stretched so thin is to look at cutting Social Security even further. What they need to do is shore up the finances without cutting the benefits that people have earned.
7: The revenue shortfall is largely largely due to declining fertility and immigration rates, which means fewer workers contributing Social Security payroll taxes. But the program is far from doomed. According to the Center on Economic and Policy Research, the shortfall is less than half the cost of increased military spending called for in the Trump administration's 2027 budget.
1: That's Eric Galatas. Those are the Pacifica headlines. I'm Max Pringle.
9: 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Opinions and viewpoints expressed on this show are those of the show host and guests. 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Heck, these opinions and viewpoints might be as reliable as a bartender's story after one too many cocktails. Sip with skepticism and swallow the sarcasm. Remember, don't take us too seriously. And now, let's get started with the Midtown Lounge.
10: 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My name is Frank Serino. 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We'll start with a generous two-finger pour of Top Shelf Blues. Add a shot of Sol and chill the entire mix with some well-aged rock. The Midtown Lounge, right here on 90.1 FM. 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

90.1 FM, KKFI Kansas City, Community Radio, John Len Chatman. We know him as Memphis Slim. Nice, beautiful, heavy, slow drifting blues ballad there from Memphis Slim called Messin' Around. That coming from his 1959 album At the Gate of Horn here in the Midtown Lounge on KKFI. 10 minutes after 3 o'clock. Thank you for joining me here in the Midtown Lounge. My name is Frank Serino, and of course, you are in the Midtown Lounge on KKFI. It must be a Friday afternoon. We'll be here for the next 2 hours, playing nothing but that top shelf blues, rock, and soul. Got a great show lined up for you, but before I do that, gotta give a big thank you out to the Jazz Jester. He sat in for another great Jazz in the Afternoon right here on KKFI. Appreciate that very much, Jazz Jester, but let's move on from the heartbeat of jazz to the heartburn of blues, rock, and soul. Let's get you into the right headspace. You're in the Midtown Lounge now. We're going to drop the lights. The group is going to deepen, and the Midtown Lounge is open, serving nothing but top-shelf blues, rock, and soul. As I said, I have a great show on tap for you today. I'll run through a list of some of the artists, but I want to jump back to the past couple weeks. We have wrapped up our 2026 summer fund drive here on KKFI, and I need to thank you, Kansas City. And thank you from the bottom of my heart, because you made our goal for the Midtown Lounge. It was a last-minute effort, but you did it, and I want to thank some people who contributed to KKFI, and specifically in the name of the Midtown Lounge, so that we could keep blues, rock, and soul alive here in Kansas City, around the nation, around the world, as we broadcast and as we stream to wherever you're at. I can't use last names. I'm going to use first names to protect the guilty. I do want to thank Mark, Rich, friends and family of Patrick Lloyd, Richard, Jill, Jim, Mark, Timmy, Charles, Ann, Kelly, John, Sean, First Business Bank. 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KW, Chris, James, Kimberly, Kiki, Lizette, Ansley, Lanny, Kevin, and George. They all donated to KKFI last Friday and the Friday before, and we blew our goal out of the water for the Midtown Lounge. So thank you so much for being a supporter of not only the Midtown Lounge, more importantly of KKFI. 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We have a skeleton crew that does the work of 20 people, and they bring everything to you as they work truly 7 days a week to put this on and make sure everything behind the scenes runs smoothly. And thank you to everybody who volunteered as well, the folks on the phone bank, the sponsors who kept us fed. Thank you. Thank you for doing that. I appreciate it so much. We're not going to have another fun drive for a while, so that means we get to have plenty of music. We're going to do that here in the Midtown Lounge. What do we got coming up for you on the show today? Well, I've got some leftovers. I didn't get to play all my Kansas City blues, rock, and soul bands. You know, I like to do that in the Midtown Lounge during the fun drive. I've got Kyle Elliott and Voodoo Soul. We'll be playing some of them today. Sue Foley on the way. Tommy Castro and the Painkillers. Tab Benoit, Samantha Martin, and Delta Sugar. I'll bring you some sweet, sweet Texas blues from Mike Morgan and The Crawl. Brand new stuff from Ruthie Foster, and that's just a taste of what's coming here in the Midtown Lounge. Need something for a carryout at delivery? I can do it. Well, I say that. We'll try. 816-931-KKFI. Sit back, relax. I hope you've taken your medications, because we're going to kick this off in style. Going to dial up a fierce, high-octane blast of deep southern soul from an absolute queen of the microphone. Etta James will join us here in the Midtown Lounge from 1968. We're also going to hear some requested music from a band called the Red Clay Strays. They've kind of taken roots music completely by storm recently. They blend a
a style of swampy Gulf Coast groove and nice towering vocal delivery. You're going to like this one. We're going to hear the Red Clay Strays in just a second, but we kick off this first set here in the Midtown Lounge. Get ready. I'm dialing up a heavy, slow, dripping shot of authentic low-down blues from a true living legend of the Mississippi Delta. Here's Boo Boo Davis from his self-titled album from 2023. He kicks off this next set with Boo Boo Boogaloo here in the Midtown Lounge on KKFI.

0: 90.1 FM, KKFI Kansas City Community Radio, Jamesetta Hawkins, but we know her best as Etta James. And that's a roaring, uninhibited vocal fire there from the great Etta James with I'm Gonna Take What He's Got. That is a rendition of a 1968 song originally put out by the Soul Clan. The Soul Clan featured these cats, Solomon Burke, Joe Tex, Ben E. King. Wow, she did that one right. An absolute firecracker there. I'm Gonna Take What He's Got from 1968. Her album, Tell Mama, front to back, that album is absolutely spectacular. That was the album that I would pick if I was gonna check out any of her discography. Etta James, here in the Midtown Lounge. She passed away in 2012 at the age of 73. Before that, some requested music, an absolute bone-chilling vocal gravity there from the Red Clay Strays. A song called Drowning, captured from their celebrated 2022 album, Western AF Live Sessions. Based out of Mobile, they are touring across the U.S. at the moment, not coming to Kansas City at this particular time. More information at their website, redclaystrays.com. And we started off the set with the hypnotic foot shuffling pulse of Boo Boo Davis with Boo Boo Boogaloo here in the Midtown Lounge. That track dropped in April of 2023. Nice, brilliant reminder that at 82 years young, Boo Boo is still throwing down some of the most vital electric blues on the planet. It's originally out of the Mississippi Delta cotton fields. Actually, he's one of the very last surviving first-generation bluesmen who actually grew up working in those Mississippi Delta cotton fields. He's out of East St. Louis now, obviously born in Mississippi, Drew, Mississippi to be specific. He's 82. More information on Boo Boo Davis is at boobooDavis.com. 328 here in the Midtown Lounge. My name is Frank Serino. Thank you so much for joining me today. Got a full show on tap for you today. I'm so excited to just kind of get back into the groove. Nothing but top shelf blues, rock, and soul. Coming up in this next set, I'm going to crank up the heat. I got a massive horn-drenched juggernaut of modern soul blues. I know you're going to like it. It's going to shake the dust right off the rafters. Samantha Martin and Delta Sugar are on the way. Something from their 2018 album, Run to Me. We're also going to hear some gritty, hard-traveling, authentic, no-nonsense acoustic blues from one of the most fascinating characters on the modern music circuit. I know you're going to like this. This is the kind of raw, grease-stained music that can only be forged by a lifetime of real-world labor, heavy highway miles, and a deep-seated devotion to the roots. Watermelon Slim will join us, something from his album Big Shoes to Fill. And when we return, we'll ease into it. We're going to hear a nice, soaring, deeply inspiring slice of modern gospel soul. It's going to feel like a warm sunbeam breaking through the clouds. That's right. Brand new music from Ruthie Foster is on the way next. Well, also, speaking of warm sunbeams, we'll take a look at our KKFI weather forecast. What's a hold for tonight and tomorrow? I don't know. Could be good, could be bad. I'll tell you about it next here in the Midtown Lounge on KKFI. Stand by.
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0: 3:31 here in the Midtown Lounge. Quick look at that KKFI weather forecast. Winner of Kansas City's most undependable forecast 2 years running. Darn proud of it. Tonight, mostly cloudy skies. There's a chance of rain tonight and overnight. Low 67 tomorrow. Partly sunny skies. There's a slight chance of rain all day long. But it looks like that might be the better day of the weekend. Get out and enjoy it. Tomorrow's high, 87 degrees. Currently in Midtown Kansas City, filtered sunshine, 81 degrees. Not too bad. A little muggy, a little humid. But hey, it's early summer in Kansas City. It could be a lot worse. Get out and enjoy it. Stand by. On the way, Samantha Martin and Delta Sugar. Watermelon Slim, but first, here she is off of her brand new album called Just Say Yes. It's Ruthie Foster here in the Midtown Lounge with Thank You on KKFI.

90.1 FM, KKFI, Kansas City Community Radio, out of the Great White North, Toronto, Canada, to be specific. That is an absolutely explosive roof-raisin vocal performance from Samantha Martin and Delta Sugar. That coming off of her 2018 release called Run to Me and the song Chasing Dreams. Right here in the Midtown Lounge on KKFI. She's touring throughout the rest of the year, but unfortunately all the shows are going to be in Canada. More information on her discography, or if you want to take a trip across the border, it's kind of, well, it's not that cold up there now, right? They get a month of no snow. Probably a good time to go, maybe. More information is at SamanthaMartinMusic.com. Before that, we heard a fierce, spine-tingling bottleneck slide and gravel-tone vocal delivery from William P. Homans. We know him best as Watermelon Slim. He brought us Oklahoma Blues, that coming off of his album Big Shoes to Fill. He's out of Norman, Oklahoma, born in Boston, raised in North Carolina, spent a lot of time on the road. He was an OTR trucker for quite some time. Watermelon Slim there, here in the Midtown Lounge with Oklahoma Blues. More information is at his website, watermelonslim.com. He's 79. He's staying close to home, not doing any touring this year. And we started off the set with a spirit-lifting vocal and the magic of Ruthie Foster, a brand-new track. Heard it here first, called Thank You. That coming off of her upcoming album called Just Say Yes. Another stunner of a song. Glad to have her back in the Midtown Lounge. Austin, Texas now is her home base. She is touring the U.S., but nothing close to Kansas City. Doggone it. Keep hoping she's going to slide through town, and it just doesn't happen. I'll keep my eye open. More information is at RuthieFoster.com. Shout out to the Nocturnal Rocker, Bob Anderson, listening in good old Manhattan, Kansas. Little Apple, thank you, my friend, for listening. Johnny B. Good calling in, checking in. Yes, they're here at the bar. Sit down, gentlemen. I've got another cold cocktail waiting for just you and I. Hey, you can participate too. 816-931-KKFI. If there's something that I can mix up for us on a Friday afternoon, my goodness, is it just not pretty nice? A little cloudy, filtered sun. It keeps down the heat. I know it's a little humid. Still 81 degrees here in Midtown, but I know you're going to enjoy Friday night somehow, some way. Hey, I had a conversation with Dutch, just with the Kansas City Blues Society. He wanted to remind me that next Saturday night, the BB's Lawnside Barbecue, they are doing a Women in Blues performance. I can't get enough. That's just a... I'm a sucker. Sucker for it. Top show, blues, rock, soul. Throw in a fantastic woman, singer, songwriter, vocalist. I'm there. Women in Blues will be at BB's Lawnside Barbecue next Saturday night. Show kicks off at 7 o'clock. More information is on the Kansas City Blues Society website, blueskc.org, and I believe the information is also on BB's Lawnside Barbecue website as well, if you're looking for that information. Women in Blues next Saturday here in Kansas City, of course. There's so much great blues and rock and soul all blended together here in Kansas City. We highlighted it last week. I'm sure I'm going to play some more here soon enough. I love doing it. I got another set. Speaking of that top shelf blues, rock and soul, I'm going to dial up some greasy, low-down, authentic Lone Star Shuffle. It's going to carry a heavy dose of our own hometown soul. For decades, Dallas guitarist Mike Morgan, he spearheaded a powerful unit called Mike Morgan and the Crawl. We're going to travel back to 1994 in an album called Ain't Worried No More. That's going to feature Kansas City's own Lee McBee. Also, we're going to check out a blistering dose of modern blues rock delivered by one of the absolute finest guitar slingers on the international circuit. Talking about Joanne Shaw Taylor. We'll travel back to 2021 and
her effort, the Blues album, JST, is on the way. But first, let's dial up, a towering monument of electric blues guitar history. This guy was an absolute titan of the fretboards. We're really going to like this. We're going to travel back to his monumental 1971 sessions. Here is Freddie King with 5 Long Years. He kicks off this next set right here in the Midtown Lounge on KKFI.

90.1 FM, KKFI, Kansas City Community Radio. Texas guitar player Mike Morgan, Kansas City-born harp ace Lee McBean. The match made in blues heaven there. In the 1994 album Ain't Worried No More, that's Mike Morgan and the Texas Crawl. You're On My Mind, right here in the Midtown Lounge on KKFI. Hope you enjoyed that one. Great stuff there. Mike Morgan, age 66, still out there getting it done. Sadly, Kansas City's Lee McBee passed away in 2014. He was 63. More information on Mike Morgan and the Crawl, that album, that song, or see if they're coming around Kansas City anytime soon. They're out of Dallas. I don't recall that he's touring any longer, but if you're interested, his website is MikeMorganAndTheCrawl.com for more information. Before that, razor sharp guitar work and her sultry, gritty vocal power, Joanne Shaw Taylor, doing a cover of an old Wilson Pickett classic called Three Time Loser. That coming from her 21 release, The Blues album. JST is out on tour for the remainder of the year. She's not coming to Kansas City. She comes close. July 26th, it's a Sunday night. She'll be in Omaha. But that's as close as she gets to KC at the moment. More information on Joanne Shaw Taylor is at joanneshawtaylor.com. And we started off the set with a searing, uninhibited guitar masterpiece, soulful roar of the Texas Cannonball himself, the great Freddie King. We heard a nice, slow, grinding performance there from his landmark album, Getting Ready. That was originally released back in 1971, and that particular song came off of a release, an archival release, that is, in 96. 5 long years here in the Midtown Lounge. Hope you enjoyed that one as well. Sadly, Freddie King died in 1976 at age 42. Of course, we love playing the pioneers, the legends that brought us all of this great top shelf blues, rock, and soul. We love to play the modern and contemporary blues artists as well. That's what we're doing here in the Midtown Lounge. Every Friday from 3 to 5, we still have just about 60 more minutes of nothing but that top shelf blues, rock, and soul. How about this? We're going to stay down in Texas for just a little bit. I'm going to dial up some Leather and Lace, some pure Roadhouse Shuffle from one of the finest and fiercest triplets in modern blues. Sue Foley is on the way. She's warming up. We're also going to slide into some deep atmospheric porch-borne transmission that feels like a midnight walk through a foggy Mississippi graveyard. Yes, we're going to travel down south for some North Mississippi Hill Country music. Luther Dickinson and Datrian Johnson are on the way. They're going to do a cover of an iconic Willie Dixon standard here in just a little bit. They're on deck, but first we're going to crank up the energy. Some scorching high-octane blues blast. Yes, some soul rock. And one of the most dynamic showmen on the road today for over 3 decades. This powerhouse guitarist, singer, songwriter, he's been a driving force in the blues world. He kicks off this next set here in the Midtown Lounge. Of course, I'm talking about Tommy Castro and the Painkillers. From his 2025 album, Closer to the Bone, here we go. Everywhere I Go, Tommy Castro and the Painkillers here in the Midtown Lounge on KKFI.

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90.1 FM, KKFI, Kansas City Community Radio. The effortless coolness of Austin Texan Sue Foley. The two-bit Texas town right here in the Midtown Lounge on KKFI. That foot shuffling groover came from the celebrated 2021 release, Pinky's Blues. Actually, that album went on to snag her the Traditional Blues Album of the Year's honors. Great stuff there from Sue Foley. She is touring throughout the remainder of 2026. Nothing near Kansas City, sadly. More information is at suefoley.com. Before that, we heard the bone-chilling vocal power of Datrian Johnson intertwined beautifully, really, with the rustic slide guitar of North Mississippi All-Star member Luther Dickinson, doing a cover of Willie Dixon's Little Red Rooster here in the Midtown Lounge. That coming from a 2025 compilation album called Dead Blues Volume 1. Luther is touring with the North Mississippi All-Stars this year and the remainder of 26. Nothing near Kansas City, though. More information is at northmississippiallstars.com. And we started off the set with an absolutely relentless groove, a fiery piece from Tommy Castro and the Painkillers called Everywhere I Go, that white-hot track coming from his 2025 album Closer to the Bones out of the Bay Area, NoCal, San Francisco. He is touring across the U.S. I believe he came through Kansas City last year. I did not make that show. He's not coming to Kansas City, at least at this point, for the remainder of the year. However, if you want to catch him or you want to go listen to that album, Closer to the Bone, the information can be found on his website, TommyCastro.com. 419 here in the Midtown Lounge. Away we go. Another set of nothing but top shelf blues, rock, and soul. What do I got for you? Oh, yeah. Grab a dance partner with this one. This is going to be a really, really good one. We'll travel back to 2010 in an album called Medicine. We'll head down deep into the heart of the Bayou Country for a swamp-soaked, delightful, soulful slice of pure Tab Benoit. He's on the way, but first, I'm going to open up the deep freeze, pull out a towering masterpiece of razor-sharp, ice-cold, electric blues history. We're going back to an album released back in 1986 called Cold Snap. Here he is, the Iceman, the master of the Telecaster, Albert Collins. He kicks off the set with Too Many Dirty Dishes right here in the Midtown Lounge on KKFI.

Look at this kitchen. 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Look at all these glasses laying all up on the sink. Look like she done had a party up in here, too. You wait till I see this woman when she get home. That glass over there got a little cigar in it or something. I don't even smoke no cigars. 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All these pots, let me run me some water right now. Yeah, now, nah, you wait till I see this woman when she get home. Pots and pans all stacked up there. There's a pot, let me scrape this pot out. You know, it's pitiful. 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Getting all this stuff under my fingernail. Run some more water in here. Yeah, now I can wash these glasses. I can wash them up first. Now this woman. Yeah, that's pretty clean now, though. Now I got all this. Now I got to work on these pots a little bit more. It makes me so mad, I don't know what to do. Thought I was a hub instead of maid. Like old red chili or something, all that got dried up on these pots. You'll never fix me none of this good food. You wait till that woman get home and I'm scraping all these

0: 90.1 FM, KKFI, Kansas City Community Radio. The soulful, dripping wet guitar work and raw vocal passion of Tab Benoit there. Beautiful song from his 2010 album Medicine. That is Sunrise, right straight out of the bayou, home of Louisiana, here in the Midtown Lounge on KKFI. Tab Benoit, he's always on the road, looking to see him. If you want to go hear that song I just played or something out of his more current discography, his official website is tabbenoit.com. TABBENOIT.com. And we started off the set with an absolutely unmatched, stingingly sharp fretwork and cool as ice humor of the great Albert Collins, the Iceman, with Too Many Dirty Dishes here in the Midtown Lounge. That song coming off of his centerpiece, Grammy-nominated 1986 album Cold Snap. I hope you enjoyed that one. Hope you didn't have to live it, but I hope you enjoyed it. Albert Collins out of Houston, Texas. Big influence on Jimi Hendrix as well as Stevie Ray Vaughan there. Sadly, he passed away in 1993, the age of 61. More information on Albert Collins is at his website, albertcollins.com. 4:32 here in the Midtown Lounge. My name is Frank Serino. We're on the home stretch of the Midtown Lounge. Nothing but top shelf blues, rock, and soul. 30 more minutes. I've got it. Stand by. We're going to jump back into some more Kansas City top shelf blues, rock, and soul. I promised it to you. I'll bring it to you. Bring you some deep pocket blues rock groove from Kyle Elliott and Voodoo Soul. We'll go back to 2011, their album Northern Sky. And when we return, we are heading deep into the trenches of tough, heavy-hearted electric blues. And I hear a track that captured the blistering raw energy of a Kansas City regional artist. He played around here many, many, many years. He was out of St. Joe, but he lived on all across the U.S., but he was always playing around Kansas City. I'm talking about Frank Ace. The Frank Ace Blues Band kicks off the next set here in the Midtown Lounge. We'll take a look at your KKFI weather forecast. It's clouding up. It's rain on the way. I'll tell you about it next right here on KKFI.
1: Hey, we're breaking up the announcements into a few rounds this year. 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
0: .435 here in the Midtown Lounge. Quick look at your KKFI weather forecast. We are the winner of Kansas City's most undependable forecast 2 years running. Thank you for voting for us. Tonight, mostly cloudy skies. There is a chance of rain, low 67. Tomorrow, partly sunny, and there is a slight chance of rain all day long. But get out and enjoy it. Looks like Saturday is the better of the two weekend days. Tomorrow's high, 87 degrees. Currently in Midtown Kansas City. Have a look outside. I've been in the bar. I've been in the supply room. Looks like filtered sunshine. Still 81 degrees as we jump back into more top shelf blues rock and soul. The home stretch. Nothing but Kansas City. Kansas City regional artists. Kyle Elliott and Voodoo Soul on the way. But first, here's the searing, soul-bearing guitar work and booming vocal delivery of Frank Ace and the Frank Ace Blues Band. In 2000, it's Coming Prison Farm here in the Midtown Lounge on KKFI.

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3: 4:50 here in the Midtown Lounge before the break. We heard a couple of Kansas City or Kansas City regional artists there. Kyle Elliott and Voodoo Soul from 2011, the album Northern Sky. We heard I'm Going Down. It's a band that was formed back in roughly 2008, played till about 2015. And Kyle Elliott is still out there, gigging around. More information, the best that I could find was on Facebook, still under the Voodoo Soul Band. There's information there, but you can also do a search for Kyle Elliott to see what he's been up to lately. And we started off that particular set with some searing, soul-bearing guitar work from the Frank Ace Blues Band. Went all the way back to 2000, an album called Get Online, Baby, and Cummins Prison Farm here in the Midtown Lounge. Sadly, Frank Ace Wallace passed away in 2025 at the age of 83. 4:51 here in the Midtown Lounge. My name is Frank Serino. It's Last Call. Let me give a shout out here. Last Call! Last Call for nothing but top shelf blues, rock, and soul. Stand by. On the way, I'm going to bring you some music from The Divs, brand new music from them. I'll also go back to an album released a couple years back called Back in Boston Live. The Bruce Katz Band is on the way. Coming up at the top of the hour, however, hey, they told us that cat music or country bop would ruin the youth of America. Well, the youth grew up, got silver hair, and guess what? We're still causing lots of trouble. Stand by for a couple of rockers that have been aged in oak and filtered through a blown muffler. I'm talking about Lenny G and the Howlin' Prowlin' Moondog. They're next here on KKFI with Rockabilly Mood Swing. That comes up at 5 o'clock right here on KKFI. I will see you guys next Friday. We're here every Friday afternoon for the Midtown Lounge, 3 to 5. Special guest going to be joining me next Friday live in studio. The Reverend Freak Child makes an appearance here at KKFI. He's going to come and play us some blues next Friday. You make sure you want to check that out. We start at 3 o'clock. Make sure you guys have yourselves a great weekend, a great Friday night. As always, be kind to others, but what's most important, be kind to yourself. My name's Frank Serino. Thanks for listening to the Midtown Lounge. The Dibs on the way with You Got Me Where You Want Me, but first, it's the Bruce Katz Band and The Czar live right here in the Midtown Lounge on KKFI. See you next Friday.

0: Well, hello, everybody. 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
0: It's time now for Rockabilly Mood Swing. I'm Lenny G.
1: And I am the Howlin' Prowlin' Moondog.
0: And here we are on a fabulous Friday, Juneteenth. And apparently we won our feats balls game today.
1: Yeah.
0: The USA team, I heard 2-0. And that is the extent of my soccer knowledge.
1: I can go ole, ole, ole, ole. And the only reason I know that is from the movie The Replacements.
0: Oh, okay. And so I guess after the show we can go get our World Cup of...
1: Coffee?
0: Yeah, World Cup of Coffee.
1: It is. It's, what's the world without a World Cup of Coffee? I don't need anything else, right? My cup is running over. So what are we going to do? Everybody in the world is really tuned into this. I saw the shirts and the hats and the big foam fingers. The World Cup bunch ain't as much of a big foam finger as the as the American feats ball.
0: I know there's lots of folks walking through Midtown wearing their striped jerseys, wearing their jerseys of various colors.
1: You know what? I haven't seen any one of them big foam hats.
0: No.
1: The big cowboy hats? How about them Cowboys?
0: No.
1: See,
0: no,
1: I think we need more of that.
0: Okay.
1: Worldwide soccer fans, they couldn't get the foam hat on the airplane.
0: Probably not. It might have gotten confiscated on the way into the stadium. Mm. You don't want to wear something that's going to obstruct the view of your neighboring fans now, do you?
1: Not if they're in two counties.
0: And
1: it's a big hat.
0: I can see why you would need a big hat.
1: Mm-hmm. Big head.
0: And yet, so empty of soccer knowledge.
1: That's why I keep that immense amount of knowledge.
0: Do you spell knowledge with a K or an N?
1: If it's a movie quote or an obscure fact, count me in.
0: Well, let's count on some good music to play today. And I always feel like a day starts off pretty good if you can play some Big Sandy. So in honor of everybody that's out doing sports stuff, here is I Played the Game from Mr. Big Sandy.

0: Wicked Game by Social Distortion. An album that just came out in May of this year. So you are tuned into Rockabilly Mood Swing. I'm Lenny G.
1: Hey, and I am the Howlin' Prowlin' Moondog.
0: In that set, we also heard from Jack Earls with My Little Mama. We had Strikeout King from the Frantic Flat Tops. The Strikes, If You Can't Rock Me. The DiMaggio Brothers in there with Nickname of the Game. Ruby Dee and the Snake Handlers with Can You Spare a Match. Corb Lund, When the Game Gets Hot. And we started off with I Played the Game from Mr. Big Sandy and his Fly Right Boys.
1: Sounds like a lot of game and matching and game matches and stuff like that.
0: That's my attempt at a theme here.
1: I like that. That's a good theme. That's almost as good as my theme.
0: Well, we may come back to your theme here later on in the program.
1: My theme doesn't happen until 6 o'clock.
0: Yeah.
1: It's almost as good as yours.
0: It's
1: loosely crafted and not very warm.
0: It's the best kind of crafted. So here we are, 25% of the way through our show. And we are happy to say that thanks to all of you all and your friends and your sustaining memberships and your new donors and your matching pledges and your champions challenges, we made our goals for our fund drive here over the past two Fridays, and we're real proud of you all.
1: We are, and 75% of the time it works, 100% of the time.
0: 65% of the time it works, every time.
1: I can only change back once.
0: Different movie. So thank you. We can play a lot more music now and ask for money a lot less. But we do still have our thank you items up on the website, I believe. So you can go to the website and donate if you didn't get a chance to during our fund drive.
1: Mm-hmm. Fund drive.
0: And the website is
1: www.kkfi.org. You can dial that number, 888-931-0900.
0: No, don't call the number because there's nobody on the phone.
1: Sorry, I went into automatic pilot.
0: I was just suggesting that you mention they mentioned the website.
1: It's just like Pavlek's dog.
0: Pavlov.
1: Okay. I was talking about the little cat that lived down the street in Cherry Creek. I don't know who you're talking about.
0: Okay.
1: Mr. Pavlek had a really cool dog.
0: There we are.
1: So what's that have to do with anything?
0: While you're rolling around on that website, you can look at our music playlists. And if you are looking at that during our show, it'll show you what we're playing in pretty much real time. So you can, if you miss what I'm back announcing, you'll find out what we played. It doesn't predict the future, but I can tell you that we're about to hear from Miss Josie Cruiser.

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1: Community Lending of America. 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

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Round one of artists performing at the 22nd annual KKFI Crossroads Music Fest on Saturday, September 12th are Cat King, Danny McGaw, Max Cooper III, Hello Biplane, Frankie Lynn Cherez and Mercy Fire, Sassa Brass, Artist Mentorship's Rebel Song Academy, Three Trails Tycho, Maddie Lay, and the Future Jazz Ensemble. 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

0: Thank you for tuning in to Rockabilly Mood Swing. I'm Lenny G.
1: Hey, and I am the Howlin' Prowlin' Moondog.
0: We recently heard from the Ramones. What's your game?
1: Do your parents know the Ramones?
0: Have you been to Rock and Roll High School?
1: Gabba gabba hey.
0: Mississippi Queen with Everybody Have a Ball. Rocket Overdrive with Blame the Game, The High Q's, Dirty White Bucks. Eddie Gaines 5 in there with Bebop Battlin' Ball. The Mezcal Brothers, Point of No Return. And that set started off with Ball That Jack from Josie Cruiser.
1: Oh, we're getting dangerously, dangerously close.
0: To our favorite feature of the week.
1: It's going
0: to
1: happen.
0: Coming your way, the top of the hour.
1: The top of the hour, not the bottom, it's the top.
0: Well, like, the 30 is the bottom of the hour, because it's the bottom of the clock. Because the big hand is on the 6, and that's the bottom of the clock. Unless you're reading a digital clock, and then you don't even know what I'm effing talking about.
1: I don't know if I have a clock app.
0: The top of the hour is the top of the clock, and that's the 12.
1: Yeah.
0: Or, you know, the 00, because it's 60 minutes / 0 minutes in the hour. That's the top of the hour.
1: And this interesting bit of science has been brought to you by Lenny G. and the Lenny G. Fine family of timekeeping products. Boom, boom, boom. And you were saying?
0: If too much loud ticking, and I'll give you a kicking. I like my clocks quiet.
1: Oh, my.
0: Okay.
1: We're just about out of time, aren't we?
0: No. We still have another whole hour.
1: Oh, dang it.
0: Yeah. We've still got the whole 6 o'clock truck stop and then a whole another hour of music here.
1: Yeah?
0: Yes.
1: Dang it. See, if I'd known how to read that top of the hour thing, I'd have been
0: You'd
1: fine.
0: Have been able to plan ahead.
1: Oh, no.
0: You'd been able to manage your expectations.
1: I skipped that decade of school.
0: Well. And now who's disappointed? Not me. Because I know that I'm going to have myself a ball with Miss Ruby Ann.

0: Here we are, very close to the top of the hour. You're listening to Rockabilly Mood Swing. I'm Lenny G.
1: Hey, and I am the Howlin' Prowlin' Moondog.
0: We just heard Dale Rocca with Midnight Ball, the Drugstore Cowboys' Game Over, and Ruby Ann, Have Myself a Ball. This instrumental is The Penetrators with Checkpoint Echo. Echo, echo, echo.
1: Yeah?
0: And here we are. Bing.
1: Top of the hour.
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0: And it's time for the second hour of Rockabilly Mood Swing, which we're going to lead off with our favorite feature of the week.
1: Oh, and you know what? This week, I've been thinking about this for, you know, at least 20 minutes. because I got all this cup stuff happening in town. I got World Cup this, World Cup that. It's all cup, cup, cup, cup, cup. So you know the only thing that belongs in a cup? Coffee. So each and every week I tip my trucker hat to the men, women, and children toting that load in around the greater metropolitan area and across the big old USA and coffee. So we dug up three percolating songs that are about the trucker's best friend.
0: Wake up juice.
1: Coffee.

0: Thank God for that little truck stop in LaGrange. Dale Watson singing it for you. The Hoyle Brothers with a little cup of coffee. And Truck Driving Man from Red Steagall. You know, he's waiting for the waitress to pour him another cup of coffee. So that's three coffee songs, 6 p.m., Friday afternoon. It's the World Cup of Coffee.
1: That's a hell of a theme, Mr. Moondog.
0: I, you know, spent almost 20 minutes on it, maybe 25.
1: And there we are, favorite feature of the week, right here on Rockabilly Mood Swing.
0: It is the Friday. It's the cream of the crop. That ain't decaffeinated here.
1: No.
0: That is full caffeinated.
1: Full robust flavor.
0: Mm-hmm. Back in my day, you could smell coffee beans roasting downtown Kansas City. You know what you can smell now? Nothing.
1: No, but they did turn some of those buildings into lofts. Yeah. I have a friend that lives in one. It's called the Coffee Lofts.
0: How about that?
1: How about that?
0: Doesn't smell like beans, does it?
1: No.
0: Mm. Mountain grown?
1: Mm. Could be.
0: I'm just curious.
1: What say we get back to some more musicality?
0: Musicality?
1: We last couple of weeks we've had to only play a few songs with words, and then
0: because it was the summer fun drive.
1: It was a summer fun drive, and we did really well thanks to all of y'all. So thank you very much for doing that. If you were one of the people, did not,
0: oh gasp,
1: make it into play to pledge to make a donation, then you still can by going to our website,
0: www.kkfi.org. Oh, pshaw.
1: Pshaw.
0: Another great words that you don't hear anymore because they have silent freaking letters. You ever use that G in baloney? No.
1: Here's Mike Bell and the Belltones. Well, I don't.

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1: 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We'll have a few stories, some good blues tunes, and a whole lot of hard times. Don't forget about the BK with the JB on the SAT. We'll see you there.

0: Police on My Back. That was the Rockets here on Rockabilly Mood Swing. I'm Lenny G.
1: Hey, and I am the Howlin' Prowlin' Moondog.
0: We also heard from Joshua Ray Walker and Three Strikes. Marty Brahm in there with Mean. Daryl Hyam with Evil and Mean. The Donettes with Straight Shootin' Daddy. Johnny Cash in there with Mean-Eyed Cat. We had Two Gun Daddy from the Barn Shakers, and we started that set off with Mike Bell and the Belltones and Bare Bones Boogie.
1: So we're down to the mean part of the program.
0: Well, I had to get some angst worked out.
1: Yeah?
0: Yeah. Because, you know, sometimes when you're cheering at a game or whatever,
1: yeah,
0: somebody's got to win, yay, but somebody's got to lose,
1: yeah,
0: way.
1: You got one of them little stress balls.
0: And then sometimes, you know, there's crowds and who knows what can happen. And today's a holiday for a lot of people. I believe it's a federal holiday too now, isn't it?
1: I mean, I have
0: no mail.
1: Idea. Oh, yeah, no bank, no mail.
0: Yeah, so, all, you know, your lawyer's not calling you back till Monday, so
1: exactly.
0: Make good choices.
1: Well, you know, because if you got one of them little squishy,
0: a little squish ball.
1: You know, back in my day, we used to just take beer cans and smash them on our head when we got angry.
0: Just to relieve the pressure.
1: Want to see the dent?
0: I can see it from here. We do thank you for staying with us here on Rockabilly Mood Swing. We are here every Friday from 5 until 7 p.m. We're going to take a little trip with Wanda Jackson now into the funnel.

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0: Well, here we are, friends, a few minutes before 7 p.m. in beautiful Midtown Kansas City with the Rockabilly Mood Swing. I'm Lenny G.
1: Hey, and I am the Howlin' Prowlin' Moondog.
0: We had Hey Mr. Bottle from the Retro Bates, Scotty Baker in there with Forget About My Heart, Think of My Doggone Liver.
1: That's right.
0: The Go-Getters with No Heart to Spare, Sims Twins, Don't Fight It, Feel It. Bomb Shelter for My Heart was Mr. Deke Dickerson, and we had Wanda Jackson starting that set off with Funnel of Love. And we're about to take our weekend. Let's just go start our weekend now. We've done all our work is over.
1: Time.
0: We'll do that. I was trying to think of a segue, but, you know, it was cumbersome, so I just had to let it go.
1: The street.
0: Oh, that's right.
1: Saw a sign on the way in.
0: Yeah.
1: I can't take a takeaway tour of the parking lot, let alone Kansas City.
0: If you need to take a tour of a parking lot, I'll show you a parking lot.
1: I know you will.

0: No, I didn't say friends. I said train.
1: I'll say, if you just said friends, I'd have called you a liar. Mike ain't got no friends.
0: It's all happening. Coming your way right here on
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1: Real deal theme music, right between the eyes, baby. Well, we've got a couple of guest DJs coming in tonight. We've got a trainee sitting in with us tonight. And we've got you listening tonight. Doesn't get any better than that, does it? I've got some new music for you to share. We've also got some old stuff to reminisce over. So keep it right here. First song out of the chute, little Eric Gales for you. Sending that message as a thank you to all you Pledge Drive donors. Much appreciated. It's the real deal on KKFI.